0: obviously the adjustment that Castillo's going to have to make coming out of the bullpen. So these are the things that each team will have to handle in different ways because the season is so unpredictable. You have all these games and all, like so many variables that you don't know you're going to have to deal with as the season unfolds. So you do the best you can to navigate it, and sometimes it requires a veteran player to do something new.
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1: Curtis Rogers and Charlie Furbush here on the postgame show. So enough of us talking about J.P. Crawford. Why don't we hear from the man himself? He spoke to reporters postgame today about his decision, dalliance, sampling over at third base pregame today.
4: Right in the same spot and, try to make some throws. And, yeah, didn't feel too good. But hopefully with this off day coming up, and we'll be back out there.
5: JP, can you kind of share a little bit about your conversation with Dan the other day about being open to trying new things and potentially playing a new position?
4: Just came up in a thought in my head, and I want to be a Mariner for life, and I think that's the best way to do it. And just always being open to helping the team win.
5: How long has this been on your thought process to being open to doing that?
4: Not really too sure. It's been on my mind. Not for a while, but I've been thinking about it.
6: Were there some conversations with family, your wife, or anyone kind of help you get to this point too, or what was that kind of process like?
4: No, me and my agent talked about it. We had a good conversation and seen a lot more positive thoughts about it. So, why not give it a try, give it a thought.
6: Yeah. How'd it feel over there today? Just taking a few grounders, obviously, but
4: it was fun. Yeah. I came up as a third baseman in Philadelphia, and I really liked it over there. So,
7: yeah. JP, the young guys talk about you and just everything that you've done for them. What does it mean to you to be that person for them?
4: Yeah, it means everything. When I came up, I really didn't have anyone to show me the ropes until I got over here, and D. Gordon and Kyle Seager took me under their wing, and I made a promise to myself to be like them.
8: You mentioned the influence of Seager on you and wanting to be a Mariner for life, wanting to win a World Series. Is this something that you feel like, not necessarily an obligation, but kind of your turn now to pay it forward and be a leader?
4: Yeah, definitely. The goal here is to win a World Series and stay here as long as I can. Yeah, that's only two things on my mind.
9: Somewhat in the same vein, how important was it to be first out to congratulate Colt the other night when he had his home run, to kind of be a part of that kind of same process too?
4: Yeah, I was super happy for him. I was really hyped up for him. There's no better feeling than that, getting the first one out of the way, especially in it being a homer. You got two things out of the way in one swing, so kudos to him. And I just wanted to be there for him. We're on the same team. We all have the same goal, and that's to win a World Series. And, the sooner you can get comfy here, the better. So,
5: what do you want to learn over the next couple of days, maybe next couple of weeks, as you test out some of the pregame work at third base? Anything in specific?
4: No, just catch the ball, throw the ball. You're just in a new spot. So, that's really all there is to it.
5: How much does it help that you have Bone to kind of walk you through all that, too?
4: Oh, yeah. Bone knows everything. He's been around the game for a while. And if I have any questions, he's the first guy I go to.
7: More Bone, is that a good thing?
4: I don't know. Just kidding. Yeah, more Bone is always good. Kudos to him. Love him. Yeah.
10: You're obviously one of the leaders on this team, and you guys trying to find some consistency, but you're still right in the thick of everything in the division. There's tons of season left. How do you feel about kind of where you guys are at, standing out going into this road trip?
4: And everyone could say we could be better, but we live and we learn. We take it one day at a time, and it's really, I got to take it one day at a time. Things will turn out the way they want them.
9: And what is the biggest difference playing third to short, like procedurally, like how you kind of have to handle things, the types of plays you have to play over there?
4: Just catch the ball, throw the ball wherever you need to throw it, and do a good job over there. So, yeah, I'm not really too worried about it.
11: Does it feel significant that you'll be, that as Kyle Seager, one of the greatest Mariners, third baseman of all time, kind of took you under his wing and showed you how to captain this team as he did, now you'll be stepping into his position? Does that feel significant to you?
4: Oh, yeah, it kind of feels full circle to me.

0: learned a lot from him, and I'm super thankful for him. And yeah.
1: That was J.P. Crawford postgame today with some pretty interesting comments there, talking about how he wants to be a Mariner for life, talking about how he wants to win a World Series, and he feels like a move over to third base or just having that flexibility would go a long way in doing that. And I love hearing that, you know, he just wants to win a World Series and wants to do whatever it takes to help this team out, Charlie. I think that's the best mindset anybody can have, especially in a season where, I mean, yes, it has not gone the way I think anybody had expected early on here, but the goal still remains. And you look at what, you know, the Mariners are in the AL West, in the American League right now, no one's out of it. No one is close to being out of it. There's still a long way to go.
2: Absolutely. You know you're still in it, and there's a lot of baseball left. It's only May, right? It's only May.
1: Right.
2: But, I mean, just hearing what he just had to say was just such – it was so good to hear because, you know, it's great that he wants to be a Mariner for life and all these things, but he's really showcasing how to handle himself as a professional in this situation, right? I mean, think about how this is going to look to – you know, at the end of Colt Emerson's career, he talks about Kyle Seager, he talks about D. Gordon, talks about how these guys were instrumental in bringing him along and making him the major leaguer he turned out to be. And now he wants to give it back to the young guys and help out. And if he can help Emerson, you know, be a better baseball player and help Mariners win a World Series, then yeah, he's going to do it. So I just think that just goes so far inside that clubhouse. And he is such a high character guy and so well respected that I've just continued to be impressed by what he had to say there, because it really like we can sit at and say, oh, it's a tough situation, but you know it's up to the player to do the best they can to take what's in front of them and handle it with grace. So it certainly feels like JP is doing everything in his power to help the team win, because at the end of the day, that's why you're here.
1: That is the one thing on everyone's mind is getting some victories here, and J.P. Crawford trying to do his part by maybe looking at a different spot in the infield. Let's take a look at the Chevy Silverado scoreboard quickly here. Some games that have gone final. Rays beat the Orioles 5-3. They are 33-15 on the year. Great start for Tampa Bay. Reds with a 9-4 victory over the Phillies. Twins beat the Astros 4-1 today. Rangers with a 5-4 victory over the Rockies 6-3 against the Giants today. And going on right now, Braves with a 5-1 lead over the Marlins. Guardians and Tigers scoreless in the sixth. Nationals leading the Mets 4-2 in the sixth inning. Yankees and Blue Jays in a weather delay at Yankee Stadium right now. That game has yet to get underway. Red Sox with a early 2-1 lead over the Royals. Brewers with a 3-0 lead over the Cubbies, and still to come tonight, a couple of games going on in Southern California. Dodgers traveling to the Padres, A's taking on the Angels. Those games will get underway later this evening. Whether tackling the trails or this weekend's chores, Chevy Silverado and Silverado HD were built to take on the Northwest. When we return on the postgame, we will get you set for the Mariners road trip, which starts on Friday. Mariners and Royals, we'll look ahead to that. Coming your way next on the postgame on the Mariners Radio Network.
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6: Barrera looking for that 27th out to stretch, the 2-2 pitch. Swing and a miss, strike three, and it's over. Barrera striking out the side here in the top of the ninth inning. And the Mariners win it 5-4 over the White Sox. They win the series 2-1. And yes, indeed, it's going to be a happy flight to Kansas City.
7: Mariners get the 5-4 victory today over the White Sox. Take 2 of 3 from them. And now begin a 6-game, 2-city road trip. Starting with 3 against the Royals in Kansas City. And Friday, it'll be Logan Gilbert taking Cameron. Saturday, George Kirby scheduled to pitch against Tyler Kolek. And then on Sunday, Brian Wu against Seth Lugo. Really good pitching matchup to finish off the 3-game series between the Mariners and Royals. Fun one today here at the ballpark. We will talk to you next on Friday. We got a lot of people to thank for this broadcast. For Rick Riz, Gary Hill, Shannon Dreher, Charlie Furbush, and Salacious B. Crumb. I'm Curtis Rogers. We will talk to you Friday from Kauffman Stadium. Pregame starts at 3:30 p.m. First pitch at 4:40 on the Mariners Radio Network.
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4: 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Two-time Super Bowl champ OCU Manura. 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

0: All right, let's dive in a little bit into the early trade conversations that are starting to percolate a little bit. And a couple of observations that I certainly picked up. One, I don't know how many good players are going to be available. At the trade deadline last year, I had a GM say to me, man, there's just not that many good guys out there. Well, with the American League being the land of opportunity and all these teams that are in the mix, who's actually going to be a seller? Do we think that if the Red Sox, given the expectations coming into the year or within five games, that suddenly Craig Bressel is going to wave the white flag? I'm not buying it. We might have to look to the worst National League teams to be sellers. The Rockies certainly have players. I think Mickey Moniak is a guy who's going to get some attention at the deadline. That'll be interesting. And the Mets, they do have marketable guys. When you're talking about Freddy Peralta, Clay Holmes, what do you see there?
1: The standings are just, I'm looking at the Houston Astros, right? A team that's been completely ravaged by injuries, team that we all expected to at least compete for a playoff spot. And it's been a disaster. They're 10 games under 500, and there's 4.5 games out of a wild card spot. And it's May 14th, so maybe over the course of the next 2 months, this is a team that somehow gets back into it. Because the one name that I am fascinated by, if they are out of this, is Yordan Alvarez. Now, I would not trade him. You know, he's one of the best hitters in baseball. Obviously, he's under contract through the through the 2028 season. And to me, could you get a haul, a Juan Soto-esque haul?

0: to the Mets. Dave, I mean, I was at the game Wednesday night last night. Juan Soto fouls a hits off his foot, and I was like, okay, another bad break for the Mets. Hours after they placed Francisco Alvarez on the injured list with a torn meniscus. They, like you said, Freddie Peralta is an interesting piece. Clay Holmes, under the radar, has been one of the best starting pitchers in baseball this year. That experiment has gone well up in the Mets, converting him from reliever. The Mets, the second most expensive roster in baseball, one of the most expensive rosters of all time. I asked David Stearns on Monday, I believe it was, or Tuesday, at what point do you have to pivot to the future? And he said, we are not close to that point yet. So they're going to ride this out. They're going to give this a go because they have World Series expectations. And, you know, Francisco Lindor is out, Jorge Polanco's out, Luis Robert is out. So they just need to tread water for now. And the Red Sox, I don't see the Red Sox competing for a World Series for, you know, the American League pennant this year. That division is loaded. And they're six games under. Maybe they sneak into a wild card spot, but I don't know. Maybe they move on for a couple of pieces, but I don't see that happening either. I think it's a tough spot for the Red Sox.
1: So some observations about some things you're talking about. One, so much of these decisions come down to not what the GM wants, it's what the owner wants to do. Scout the owners for a moment. Steve Cohen has demonstrated he's not the crazy Artie Moreno owner where it's Dan the Torpedo's full speed ahead. In 2023, Buck Showalter's last year, he waved the white flag in midseason, said, look, we're not good enough. The numbers are ugly. So that would seem to be in play. Jim Crane, the owner of the Houston Astros, has very strong feelings about how long, you know, long-term contracts. He does not give contracts out more than 6 years. Yordan Alvarez is going to get a contract of more than 6 years, becomes a free agent. Jim traded Kyle Tucker, right? He traded Kyle Tucker a year before he became a free agent because he didn't want to pay him. So I wouldn't completely rule that out. I'm right there with you. And the Red Sox, the interesting thing about this team to me is, it's a hard roster to turn over. When you really dig into it and you're thinking about what they need, offense, what do you do? Well, Wilson Contreras has 2 years left. Trevor Story, the shortstop, has 2 years left. Where else are you making changes other than maybe third base? Taylor Durbin was Craig Breslow's big acquisition in the offseason. It'd be really hard for him to blow that up. And where are you going to get offensive help if you want to do something? So there, quick, before you go, we got a couple minutes left. I want to talk to you about the Yankee situation. Anthony Volpe comes back. He's playing shortstop. Wasn't wild about his quote, I must say, when he was saying, you know, I've learned that things are out of my control. I don't worry about it, which seems to infer that, you know, he didn't necessarily agree with the decision of leaving the minor leagues. And my response to Volpe, you know, would be like, dude, you can control this. Go play well. Go. You've had a get out of jail free card for 3 years. And right now, if I were representing Volpe, I'd say go play other positions. Go play second base. Go play the outfield a little bit. Go down the minor. Ask the Yankees if you can do that, because that's what Caballero's done. And Caballero's put himself in this great position. Compete for that spot. And the other thought about the Yankees pre-trade deadline, I think the next 40 games is going to be really important for Jazz Chisholm. Because he's an impending free agent, if he doesn't start playing better, you know what? Maybe they flip him at the deadline to get somebody else to come in there and play second base. Give me your thoughts on those.
0: The one thing that really stood out to me was when the Yankees placed Jose Caballero on the injured list. Jose Caballero played so well that the Yankees finally moved off the idea of having Volpe be their starting shortstop after 3 years. You know, Volpe, you know, here in New York, the Yankees were hearing it from everywhere. That Volpe, you know, hasn't been good enough. He regressed last year offensively and defensively, playing through that shoulder injury, even though he said that that didn't really impact him. You know, going into this year, mid-April, Brian Cashman on the record told reporters in Tampa that Volpe was going to be the starting shortstop when he returned. And then Caballero, that series took off. And the one thing that stood out to me when the Yankees placed Caballero on the injured list with that broken finger and activated Anthony Volpe in Baltimore was Aaron Boone said, oh no, this is Jose Caballero's job when he comes back. And that stood out to me. You know, he could have just said, hey, we'll see how this goes, you know, over the next, you know, 10, 14 days and we'll reevaluate. You know, it's within his prerogative to do that. He did not do that. And I do think it's interesting that Volpe just doesn't at least has not shown yet that he's willing to play other positions.
1: Do it.

0: can only make players it better.
1: Over the last decade, players for years across baseball have made a career out of just being able to play different positions. Chris Taylor, Kike Hernandez, Ben Zobrist,
2: Brandon Donovan.
1: Guys have made money. They've made careers by just saying, hey, I'll be a utility player. It takes some, you know, you got to swallow your pride a bit, but why not? The Yankees could use, maybe if Anthony Volpe says, hey, I'll play second base, maybe he's exactly the solution at second base. You know, with Jazz Chisholm about to be a free agent. And the fact of the matter is George Lombard is coming. And George Lombard is going to be the starting shortstop for this team eventually, in my opinion, unless something happens here. He's a great defender from all accounts. He's hitting the ball in the minors. He's going to be the starting shortstop of the future. It doesn't seem like Anthony Volpe is going to be that guy moving forward. So this is a super fascinating, like all of this, you know, Jazz Chisholm struggling. He's, you know, he came in here with a goal of into the season saying his goal was 50-50. And he's been one of the worst hitters in baseball so far this year. And yeah, it's an interesting dynamic for a team that is 10 games over 500, best starting rotation in baseball, even though Max Fried left the game the other day with an elbow injury. He said it's not too serious. Aaron Judge, Ben Rice. I think this is the class of the American League.
0: All right. Jorge, thanks for doing this.
1: Thank you, Buster.
0: Chris Getz is the vice president and general manager of the Chicago White Sox, and he joins us now. Chris, how you doing?
3: I'm doing great, Buster. How are you?
0: Yeah, you're doing great. You're at 500. You come back. We're all talking about whether or not the, you know, when the season ends, the White Sox are going to be in the 16th playoff field. You are as of today, so off to a good start. What's this experience like so far?
3: Well, honestly, just not really used to it. It's been a while since I've had this feeling, this level of consistency. And so it does feel good. And you know what? Like you think about the fans, right? And we felt it a little bit last year in the second half. And I mean, I'm not surprised because, you know, whether I played here in the office here, an opponent, I just knew this fan base. Once they can grab a hold of something that they feel like can be believed in, they'll be there. And they've shown up. They have. And so I feel good about certainly that. And then, you know, you look at Will and the consistency that he's brought to the table since we hired him, continue to add staff, support staff. And then, of course, the players, they're feeding off of each other. You know, they're playing well. I think, you know, for any young player that comes up to the big leagues, it's one of those, I think I can play here. And then eventually when they perform, they know that they can play here. And it's the same thing. I think we can win. Now it's, I know we can win. And that competitiveness and that confidence showing up on a daily basis has happened more than it has in the past. We don't take anything for granted. We know that, you know, there's an ebb and flow to every season, but we feel like we're, you know, we go into every series with a chance to win that series. And that's really the mindset right now.
0: So one of the things that's pretty clear when you watch your guys play, kind of like with the Blue Jays during last October, is first off, super fun team to watch. And the players really enjoy each other. And I can't remember which player it was, but he talked about how there's that feeling in the group that everyone's playing for each other. Tell me where you think that culture comes from, knowing the guys in your clubhouse.
3: Well, it's something that I think any general manager or anyone in baseball, you want to cultivate that. You want that. We know that that's important. I can't say that, there's one tangible thing that you point to. You know, there is this, you know, selfless leadership in a clubhouse starts with Will. And also like myself, I think that, how I carry myself, the support that I need to provide the staff and the players. And I think that begins to kind of bleed throughout the organization in a positive way.
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0: we're trying to weaponize the engine that they have and make them feel like, hey, if I can control this, I can do something perhaps that other players can't do. So it's kind of resetting the mind to think that way versus, oh, here we go again. And now that, gosh, that
1: can be negative.
0: Organization can be negative. And here, and then just snowballs. So, and so it's a matter of, him, having the right self-talk and, but also, giving the right cues from our hitting coaches or teammates or just the organization in general to keep him on track or keep others on track.
1: Yeah. There is always that fine line. I love what Craig Counsell did with the Cubs, Ballesteros. He's like, don't touch him. Leave him alone. don't try to fix this. All right. You mentioned you have the first pick in the draft. Generally speaking, I mean, you're not going to tell me here in this forum who you're going to pick with the first pick. But generally speaking, do you lean toward the talent or maximizing the slot money that you guys have? Because that seems to be, really determining factor in a lot of these drafts these days.
0: Yeah, for us, it's going to be the talent, the top talent, what we feel like the top talent is. And, there's been drafts that we've had in the past, not necessarily applying to the first pick that, okay, we're going to try to maximize the pool here. And not that we won't try to do that. We still will. But we want to get the first pick right. I mean, it's a responsibility, obviously, to the organization and really baseball to identify someone that can handle being the number one pick, because that's associated to that player for the entirety of his career and his life. So it's a significant one. I don't want to put a burden on the guy because we want to have him go out there and play baseball, but we're gonna identify and we're gonna choose the player that we feel like is the most talented.
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4: Hey, it's Evan Cohen. Coming up Thursday, we'll react to Game 2 of the Western Conference Finals. 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It's on Sportsmanlike, 6 a.m. Eastern, right here on ESPN Radio, ESPN2, and ESPNU.

0: Well, they're 5-1 as of Thursday. What say you about the Brewers, Buster?
1: It's just classic of Pat Murphy's teams where they don't seem daunted by anybody. Like they just seem like they can handle whatever's thrown at them. It's very matter of fact. And certainly their athleticism really seems to unnerve other teams. And so, you know, they do well, I think, against good teams because of that, because they just seem to throw people off. It's a little bit like the Rays. We've been talking about their offense being chaos. And it's interesting because the Brewers on one end of the spectrum and the Yankees so far have been at the other. The Yankees have struggled against teams with good record. And I was not aware that they had that kind of an extended stretch against good teams. So that'll be interesting to watch. And by the way, we're hoping that we're going to get Jacob Mizorowski on the podcast sometime here soon.
0: Our next one comes from Charlie from Los Angeles. Kind of an interesting one here. He says, I saw Caleb Durbin hit a home run off a position player against the Orioles. And given the Red Sox offensive struggles so far, it felt like a dubious honor. I'm a huge Red Sox fan, too. With that, it occurred to me that a homer off a position player could be considered defensive indifference. Why? If you're not giving runners steals because the defensive team doesn't try to get them out, then why are you giving them home runs? Thought it was just a fun topic to explore given baseball occasionally stingy approach to stats.
1: Yeah, that's an interesting, it's an interesting question. And it was funny, just coincidentally, last week, you know, we had David Ross on our game broadcast. And Rossi's first major league home run, he was playing with the Dodgers, came against the Arizona Diamondbacks, and it was first baseman Mark Grace pitching for the Diamondbacks, you know, veteran player brought in to save an inning. And Rossi went deep, and Mark Grace cussed him all the way around the bases as he was circling, because he's like, really, dude? You come up and you take that kind of swing against me in these situations? I agree with your overall point. But here's the difficulty of that. And someone who did a bunch of official scoring when I was covering the minor leagues, how do you score it? Like, it's easy to do the stolen base, indifference thing because you just don't give credit to the hitter for that. But, you know, a guy hits a home run off a position player, what do you do?
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7: Yeah, people are mentioning the ads and coming in and, well, they wanted to interview me. They said, hey, you say all this? Prove it. And I'm like, whoa. All right. I've never been challenged like this, but let's go. Good thing is when you're saying the truth, you don't have to hide nothing or pretend or make something up. It's like the truth of the truth. And it goes so far. Hey, this is what we do. You ready? And having the customer experience, you know, what you do. And what the staff does, because honestly, I say great things, but my staff has to work really hard to back it up, right? Because they're not me. I want to be a part of that. I like that customers be a part of that. I like that customers having a great experience completes the whole, we are who we are. And it's good to stand behind that and truly

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2: The city of Bellingham is one of the official Seattle FIFA World Cup 2026 fan zones, celebrating the world's games in June and July. There will be two big watch parties bringing the games to screens near the waterfront, as well as watch parties right in the heart of downtown. 15 local businesses and nonprofits were selected as designated fan zone venues. Community hubs where fans can gather to watch matches and enjoy other interactive, engaging experiences. For soccer fans, as well as the entire community, this is good news.
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6: I'm Christine Lisi. From Oklahoma City, it's game two of the NBA's Western Conference Finals. Spurs leading the Thunder 23-20 in the first quarter. Savan Castle with 8 points for San Antonio. New Mavericks president Masai Ujiri said removing coach Jason Kidd was a difficult decision and was his alone. Ujiri's already touted building around rookie Cooper Flagg. There will be plenty of interest in the Dallas job, mainly because of the 19-year-old, explains ESPN NBA insider Brian Windhorst.
7: I am as high on Cooper Flagg as any prospect, basically, other than Victor, in the last 20 years. I loved the way this kid played. I don't want to say a kid. He's not a kid. He's a young man. I love the way he played. I love the way he competed at both ends. I think he is set up to be a transformational player there. So who gets this job going into his second year? Very sought after, very important hire. Masai Ujiri's got to get it right.
6: Brian Windhorst on First Take. On ESPN, game one of the NHL's Western Conference Final, Golden Knights Avalanche scoreless after one. Both goalies, Carter Hart, Scott Wedgwood, have 10 saves apiece. Steelers quarterback Aaron Rodgers told reporters he will retire after the 2026 NFL season. It will be his 22nd in the league. On to baseball, the American League leading Rays beat the Orioles 5-3, their 15th win the last 19 games. Reds pounded out 15 hits in a 9-4 win over the Phillies. A combined 6 RBI and 2 runs scored for Austin Riley and Dom Smith. Braves have opened up a 9-1 lead on the Marlins, bottom 9. Juan Soto's homered twice, yet he and the Mets trail the Nationals 8-4, bottom 8.
8: 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Coming up Thursday, we'll react to Game 2 of the Western Conference Finals. Plus, after an epic collapse, will the Cavs have enough to rebound in Game 2? It's on Sportsmanlike, 6 a.m. Eastern, right here on ESPN Radio, ESPN2, and ESPNU.

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5: You know, it's funny because the one word I heard in that entire great answer about where the O-line is at and where the competition is at and the accountability and culture that's being created, I heard mindset. And to me, with the offensive line play, a lot of it, like, you don't have to be the most talented guy, but if you're a grinder, like, you can move people, you know? So how much of getting improvement from that position group is kind of a shift in mindset and really focusing maybe less on skill and more on attitude than ever?
6: Yeah, that, and then trust and belief in yourself and your group together. Because, you know, if there's a position group that's got to play together, it's offensive line. You know, one guy doing his own thing doesn't mean he's, you know, not physically up to the challenge or anything like that. It's just a guy who doesn't take the proper footwork and allows that double team to get that extra push then and be working together and come off at the right time to the second level. Those type of things are what we got to continue to have. And the mindset, the belief, you know, that, hey, you can do it. This is how it's got to be done. We got to be on the same page. Who's making the call? Okay, our center is. Racing's setting us in the right direction. You know, Strayhorn, Caden's done a nice job too coming in, playing that position. And so trusting those guys. Hey, if we're gonna be wrong, we're gonna be all wrong all together, and no one's doing their thing. And you know that's real too. I mean, you know, it doesn't happen very often, but when you are, if everyone's on the same page, you know, there might be the backsides that's unblocked versus the front side, or vice versa. You know, but that's what you want. You want a group that's so locked in step. We're doing this thing all together. You know, even if it's wrong once in a while, and the center pointed the wrong direction or to the wrong guy, you know, because he was a little confused. That happens all the time in football. You know that.
5: Yeah. If you're wrong, don't let anyone be able to tell you that you're wrong except your coach. That's it. We call games every week. I'm sure there's a million things we get wrong, but they got wrong together. So,
6: Power to them.
5: Made a big investment along the defensive line via the portal. You got some new faces up there. One thing I learned, and just to watching the group last year, it felt like a lot of the times, I know Yanze Pierre, he really came on, did some really good things last year. But it felt like if you guys want to generate pressure, it was like, all right, we got to bring the house. You know what I mean? And I get the sense that the next phase of evolution for Kane Womack and his defense is to have some guys that can create their own shot you don't have to blitz to be able to bring pressure. So what did you see from some of the guys along the defensive front that makes you believe that, all right, we're making strides in that direction this year?
6: Yeah. And again, I don't want to take away, because I think our guys did last year –

0: really electric wide receiver. So, and it, we all know what you had at Washington with Penix and the cast of characters of wide receiver. I get the sense that you kind of adapt to your personnel. So what would you say to those that say, oh yeah, well, they're really more pass happy. They're not really a ground and pound outfit. Because to me, I don't get that sense at all. I think you kind of do what your team's capable of doing year to year.
1: Yeah, I mean, I can go back to 2000. This is a long time ago, but as a coordinator in 2002, we were maybe the top running back team in the country. Back in Sioux Falls, the very next year, we were probably the top passing team in the country. Different quarterback, different, lost our running back. You work around your personnel. I really do believe that you don't win championships without a physical nature to your program. And that happens through, you know, what you do in practice. That's what we want to become. I know what that looks like. We've done it in multiple places. I'm not going to take away from what we were at Washington and the ability to throw the ball, what we were last year, you know, with Tythe, you know, slinging it around to a talented group of receivers. I mean, that's dynamic. You know, you want to be as dynamic as you possibly can be. But you do need to have a physical way about you. If you want to win the championships, there's going to be weather games. There's going to be something that just, you know, you got to finish out the game and it's close and you got to grind away, or you got to get that big stop on a third or fourth and one or on the goal line. It presents itself in different ways, offensively, defensively. You know, I can't wait to the point where we get back to, you know, that being what we truly are. And I know our guys are working extremely hard to make sure that any flaws that we've had or areas we've come short, and that's the staff and that's our players, that we are, you know, we are looking to become what we know we need to be and can be.
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6: How are you? My name's Scott Van Pelt, host of SV Pod. 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
6: Some.
7: Parenting?
6: I feel like that comes up a lot. 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
2: 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So we don't do that, and there's a reason we don't, and I think that's one reason we're still here.
1: And people walking by Northwest Sleep Solutions can't seem to resist coming in and stretching out on one of their beds.
2: The reason we set this store up this way is for that exact reason. 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It shouldn't be. It's a bed. So we'd love to have you come in and just take your time, hang out, and if you come back a couple months from now, that's great. We're not going to pressure anybody here at all.

0: any non-NBA fans in the audience, the Bird Rule is an NBA collective bargaining concept that allows teams to exceed the salary cap to re-sign their own players. Now, the idea here is kind of the same. So if you want to keep your own guys, you should be able to offer more than what is available on the outside market. I love this. I want to be clear about why I love this. Because it's easy to say, well, this is just making it harder for players to transfer. I don't think that's necessarily the case. Because the Bird Rule, it's not a restriction. It is an incentive. There's a big difference between telling a player they can't leave and giving a school the ability or flexibility to offer a player more money to stay, because player agency still stays intact here. The financial market just gets tilted ever so slightly towards loyalty and continuity. So players who transfer for more money, they still can. The programs that can offer more to their own guys now get to do so. And that's a functioning market. And the current system has really no mechanism for retention beyond roster management and NIL deals that the College Sports Commission might reject. So if you give programs the Bird Rule, you get to pay their own guys more to stay, then maybe we don't have as much going on in the portal year over year. So I love this rule. And if it gets implemented, I would totally be on board. Proposal number five, modify the college football playoffs revenue distribution model and create a...
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0: I know a lot of people have talked about this. I have no idea how they're this good. The numbers just don't add up. And like you said, they've Mason Miller and the fact that they're just winning these close games, that is a huge reason why they're this good. And Mason Miller is a huge reason why.
1: Yeah, and it's a comparable sort of in a parallel universe. When you talk to Atlanta Braves players from the 90s, they will tell you that they believe that if Mariano Rivera wore their uniform and not pinstripes, they would be the team that would have won the championships because he made that kind of difference over the course of a postseason, and maybe over the course of a regular season, Mason Miller will be that guy for the Padres. So anyway, I'm glad I don't have that vote. I would not want to be choosing between those two. Those guys would be hard.
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3: Jadarian Price, who was drafted by Seattle at the end of the first round, I don't think he had any career starts at Notre Dame, and I was wondering, have we had a first-round pick without any career starts? Lucas Van Ness, taken 13th overall by the Packers in the 2023 draft, didn't start a game in two seasons at Iowa. 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First-round draft picks.
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1: Another April Brews Day, benefiting Max Higbee Center, once again brought the Bellingham community together, featuring 40-plus breweries and cideries, food vendors, and more than 200 volunteers to raise essential funds to support inclusive recreation programs for youth and adults with developmental disabilities. 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

0: There were tons of complications.
1: I couldn't be the mom kids needed me to be.
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1: I'm doing much better now. 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
0: She can kick a mean soccer ball.
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0: Here we're just speculating on what the Hard Knocks is going to be heading into the new season.
1: Yes.
0: But it's already been announced. And next year, too, guys. And there's no more rules. Seattle Seahawks, the champs, are going to be on Hard Knocks this year.
1: Dude.
0: And the Patriots the year after.
1: I'm excited. It's great. I love the fact that the NFL is...
0: And the quarterback is
1: pushing on it.
0: Netflix.
1: I think it's great.
0: Awesome.
1: I think it's awesome. NFL films, you know how I feel about them.
0: They're the best.
1: They are the best. And they are also not intrusive. They're not. And that's the thing about Hard Knocks. Like, you're going to just mess up my world, my system. You know? It's great. Fans love it.
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2: There's a lot of different things that the NFL is trying to do. Games, you know, every day of the week. Now we're going to Australia. We're going to the four corners. Is it the four corners of the earth?
3: Checking.
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2: Corners.
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3: Unless you're a globist, then there's no corners, but...
2: 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Like, what happens when you get to the end of the earth?
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3: deluge of stay in your lane
2: I know.
3: Content right now.
2: I know. I stay in my lane when I go around the globe.
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9: Hey, it's Evan Cohen. Coming up Thursday, we'll react to Game 2 of the Western Conference Finals. Plus, after an epic collapse, will the Cavs have enough to rebound in Game 2? It's on Sportsmanlike, 6 a.m. Eastern, right here on ESPN Radio, ESPN 2, and ESPNU.
10: Hey, this is Rich Eisen. Coming up on Thursday, the latest from the Western Conference Finals. Two-time Super Bowl champ OCU Manura, and we say hello to former WWE superstar John Cena. 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
11: The road to the NBA Finals ends here, with star guards setting the tone. The Cavs eye another upset, while the Knicks carry the dreams of all of New York. The Eastern Conference Finals, presented by Dunkin', continue on ESPN and ABC.
12: Action from a pivotal Game 2 of the Western Conference Finals involving the Spurs and the Oklahoma City Thunder. And how did the Cavs rebound for what happened in Game 1? It's the cool edition of Freddie and Harry, 3 p.m. Eastern Time, the mighty ESPN Radio, the ESPN app, and ESPN+.

0: OKC would turn that into a three-pointer. Something kept separating, and that's why the Thunder are the defending champs.
1: I was just about to say that. That's what makes championship teams championship teams. They know how to keep you at arm's length, you know, to get a lead and maintain a lead and to keep that going. And it's tough to hold off a team as talented as the San Antonio Spurs. You know, they got great players. Their organization is awesome. You know, they have a culture there just like Oklahoma City has as well. So, man, hey, get your popcorn ready because this is going to be a long series and it's going to be an entertaining one.
0: That's what I believe. I believe it's going to be a very long series. I anticipate it going all seven. It's knotted up at one as OKC got the 122-113 victory over the San Antonio Spurs. He's Emmett Golden. I'm Q Myers. It's game night here on ESPN Radio on the ESPN app. Coming up next, we'll actually hear from the Thunder head coach, Mark Daigneault. That's next on game night on ESPN Radio on the ESPN app.
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10: Western Conference Finals series is now knotted up at one. I'm Hugh Myers. The Thunder defeated the Spurs 122-113. SGA dropped 30 points and had 9-6, while Alex Caruso had 17 points in 25 minutes coming off the bench. And after having 41 points in game one, Wemby feels like he came down to earth a little bit. 21 points and had 17 rebounds. Stephon Castle was the high scorer for the Spurs at 25, but he also had 9 turnovers and now has a total of 20 through 2 games. Game 3 of this series comes up Friday night back in San Antonio. The Mavs, Cooper Flagg, Hornets, Conker Nipple, and 76ers, VJ Edgecombe were unanimous first-team selections for the NBA All-Rookie Team that was unveiled Wednesday night. Also making first-team All-Rookie Spurs Dylan Harper and the Grizzlies Cedric Coward. Harper also appeared on all 100 ballots with 93 first-team nods and 7 second-team votes. In the NFL, Steelers quarterback Aaron Rodgers said on Wednesday, the 2026 season will be the last of his Hall of Fame-worthy career. He said, yes, this is it. When asked if this would be his final season, the 4-time NFL MVP signed a 1-year contract worth up to $25 million with Pittsburgh this week, reuniting himself with Coach Mike McCarthy, who he played for 13 seasons with the Green Bay Packers. For more scores and analysis, check out ESPN.com and the all-new ESPN app. Coming up, more Game Night with Emmett Golden and me, Hugh Myers, here on ESPN Radio and the all-new ESPN app.
11: 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Umenyora. 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
14: Wallace gets it to Shai Gilgeous-Alexander, the 2-time MVP, bounces back with a 30-point game, and the Thunder bounce back. The Western Conference Finals are even at a game apiece. Oklahoma City beats San Antonio 122-113.
10: That was the final call, courtesy of ESPN Radio. Series is knotted up at one, just like we wrote it. Just like we knew it was going to be. We all wanted the series, the Thunder and the Spurs. 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He's Emmett Golden. I'm Q Myers. Emmett, I don't think I'm wrong. I think this is going to be one of those... You know, they say styles create fights, and you go through a 12-round boxing match, and a certain round goes to one fighter, another round goes to another fighter. Okay,

0: turnovers. 27 points came off of it. And then you had, what, you allowed them to get 17 offensive rebounds? You combine those two, guess what? That's a bad day at the office, and that's how the Spurs ended up losing 122-113 to OKC, and now the series is knotted up at one. He's Emmett Golden. I'm Q Myers. Coming up, we'll hear from the MVP. No, we'll hear from the two-time back-to-back MVP, Shai Gilgeous-Alexander. It's game night here on ESPN Radio on the all-new ESPN app.
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7: He was tearing it up. 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
7: That's Brian Blue. 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Should we just say it right now? 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
9: 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SGA drives inside the arc, pulls back, jumper. Good for SGA! 30 points in game two as the Thunder lead by seven. 120-113, Thunder, 40 seconds to go.
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0: SGA had 30 points on the night, 9 assists. He had, what, 2 blocks? Multiple rebounds, 4 rebounds. 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Game 2, much more like what he was expecting. A highlight coming in courtesy of ESPN Radio. The Thunder 122, the Spurs 113. Series is now knotted up at 1. 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

0: Linden, Linden Christian, Ferndale, Mount Baker, Nooksack, Meridian, Bellingham, Sehome, Squalicum, Lummi, and Blaine. 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
9: Let's go out to the loo. 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Michael, welcome to game night. What you got for us on the game?
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9: 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He's Emmett Golden. I'm Q Myers. 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Well, we did you a solid, Emmett. We didn't call you last night. Now, there were some of us that thought about it, you know, and I was like, you know what? I'm going to let my man get it because I'll catch up with him tomorrow night. But, man, we got to send you to the front of the congregation. Man, you need to come and tell the whole church audience what in the hell happened to your Cleveland Cavaliers in that ultimate meltdown that we witnessed on Tuesday night.
5: So my partner in Cleveland, Dry Cherry, said it best. We talk that Cavalanche stuff all the time. Well, last night was a Cavalapse. It was a collapse of epic proportion. And, man, you know, a lot has been made about James Harden. And look, he got abused last night. But Kenny Atkinson, what he did was malpractice, in my humble opinion.
11: Yep.
5: You're up 22 points. It's in the fourth quarter. What you need more than anything is stops, you know, and you see that James can't he can't guard Jalen Brunson, which there's no shame in that. There are a lot of people in the NBA.
12: But he didn't even try to slow him down, man. He barely even moved his legs.
5: Hey, man, we're a little bit older. We know how it is. You know what I'm saying? It's two different age brackets that's going against each other. But even then, it is the coach's job to recognize that and change. Or I don't know, Q, this might be a crazy radical theory. Call a timeout. Yeah. Okay? He had four timeouts. He didn't call one until essentially the entire lead was blown. Then another thing that I thought was absolutely ridiculous, they call it use it or lose it timeouts, right? For people that don't know, it don't matter how many timeouts you have. Once it hits 2 minutes in the game, you're only allowed two. He had three left with 3 minutes, and his team was obviously tired. You could tell. The Cavaliers, back-to-back seven-game series. They're playing against a Knicks team that a little more rested, you know, had a little more time out or time off, and you would think to yourself, hey, let me call a timeout here, let the guys catch their breath, because I'm going to lose this timeout anyway. It doesn't stop there, Q. The last possession of the game, after a made bucket, you would think, was it 19 seconds left, I believe? You call a timeout. Mm-hmm. It's a tie game. All you need is a bucket. You don't need a three.
11: Right.
5: And you don't call a timeout. You don't

0: They have been closer to consistent as opposed to what they were in the regular season. And there's guys in that Cleveland team that just aren't consistent. Not Donovan Mitchell, but, I mean, you got Jared Allen that plays a certain level, right? You got Mobley who plays at a certain level. But it feels like, to me, those guys are up and down. They're riding that roller coaster. And I don't know if that's going to be something that's going to be able to help you win this series.
1: Yeah, well, they have to they can't do it like they have been doing it, because the Knicks will beat you in five. Right, if you don't tighten up. But I still think the Cavaliers can win a game. Will they? At least in New York, when I say they can win a game, will they? I'm not sure. But I do think they proved last night they could, until they had that epic meltdown, and a lot had to go wrong for that to happen.
0: Real quick, who's going to be the most important player for the Cavaliers tomorrow and why?
1: Donovan Mitchell. Donovan Mitchell, because he disappeared in the fourth quarter, and I don't think it was like his fault at all, but I think Donovan got to do it.
0: He's Emmett Golden. I'm Q Myers. Sports Center All Night is coming up next here on ESPN Radio, the all-new ESPN app, SiriusXM Channel 80.
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11: It's hockey season. 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Come on.
10: Let me ask you the poll question. 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
11: 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Yeah. That he won in the wake of his gold medal in Lake Placid. But, I mean, there's nothing like an Olympic gold medal. That's got to be at the very top.
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14: Here comes Oklahoma City running. Caruso leaving it for SGA, who glides it through the cylinder on the slam. Winston

0: Good for Aaron Rodgers. He's a four-time MVP. He's going to be a first ballot Hall of Famer, and everybody's going to salute and applaud his career. I thought he should have retired last year, but the fact that he's announcing it before the season, I think gives everybody around the league, including defensive coordinators, one more opportunity not only to laud him, but to try to beat him. I think the fact that he's coming back with Mike McCarthy, a guy who he's very familiar with, I think he's going to get the best out of Aaron Rodgers. And let's just hope, for every Pittsburgh Steelers fan out there, this is not a swan song we can go around and pass out rocking chairs after games and all that stuff. Let's hope that you can get the best version of Aaron Rodgers, because he's truly one of the all-time greats in our game.
1: McCarthy and Rodgers spoke weekly, sometimes multiple times within a week, as Aaron Rodgers worked through his decision-making process before signing that one-year deal to return to the Steelers. Returning to the mound, but even making a contribution prior to that. That's next. Sports Center All Night continues. It's ESPN Radio.
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0: 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Pirates a 7-0 shutout of the Cardinals. The win snaps a 4-game losing streak. Pittsburgh 6th shutout this season, tied for the 2nd most in baseball. Cardinals are shut out for the 3rd time this season, 2nd time in the last 3 games. Brewers also with a shutout on Wednesday.
1: Cabrera brings home the pitch, and Hamilton rips one into center, down for a base hit. Around 3rd, and headed for home is Freeland. Now the ball gets past PCA. Ortiz still running. He's going to score. Hamilton around 3rd. He's on his way home. Here's the throw. Hamilton, that first slide is safe. 3 runs on 1 swing from David Hamilton.
0: 620 WTMJ. Brewers a 5-0 shutout of the Cubs, who are shut out for the 6th time this season. Brewers get their first series sweep of 3 or more at Wrigley since 2021. Braves, meanwhile, continue to win.
2: Looking for a base hit right here. And Austin hits a deep drive to center. Ruiz back to the wall. He just manhandled this thing. It's a 3-run homer by Austin Riley to straightaway center field, and it's now a 3-1 Braves lead in the top of the 2nd.
0: 680 The Fan. Braves a 9-1 win over the Marlins. Atlanta's 34th win in 50 games, tied for their 3rd best 50 game start since 1900. 8th 9-run game this season as the Braves beat the Marlins 9-1. All evened up in Oklahoma City with an interesting move by the Thunder. That's next at ESPN Radio.
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0: Off 10 or 11 days before we face Philadelphia in the finals. And yeah, sure, you might not feel great the first game because it's sluggish. It's hard to practice the intensity that you play with. But ultimately, in the end, every day off is like months of rest and getting your body ready and rested. You think about 82 games during the regular season, you never have this kind of rest. So Carolina's coming into this series incredibly rested. This is going to be a tall task for Montreal to turn around quickly and get themselves engaged mentally into this next series there, because if they get behind, they got to come to the party on time this series, or it'll be a short one.
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2: Aaron Rodgers says he is done after this year.
3: I think you're going to get whatever Aaron Rodgers has left.
4: And I don't believe he's going to be backtracking on that. I think that's it.
1: Aaron Rodgers back for one more season. That'll be it. But he's spending final season with the guy he spent 13 years with in Green Bay, and Mike McCarthy. ESPN Steelers reporter Brooke Pryor.
5: Both of them use the same word to describe being reunited, and that is surreal. Mike McCarthy said it was really special to walk out on the field for their first OTA practice alongside Aaron Rodgers on Monday. And Rodgers said he's been living in a series of pinch me moments, not only working with McCarthy, but also some of the assistants and teammates he was with in Green Bay, including offensive line coach James Campen, Jari Evans, who was one of his teammates in Green Bay, now a coach here. And he also said that it was kind of surreal to be sitting in the team meeting at 8 a.m. Monday morning. He said he felt like he was a 22-year-old back in Green Bay in 2006, and it's fitting because then 20 years later, Rodgers was actually a huge part of McCarthy being hired here in Pittsburgh when he suggested to GM Omar Khan early in the offseason, hey, you guys should take a look at Mike McCarthy, bring him in for an interview, see what happens. Rodgers said once that happened, then his interest was piqued because of that full circle aspect of this, and now they're just getting started for this last ride, and they're going to go out together.
1: Reunited with his future Hall of Fame quarterback. Meanwhile, there's another coach impressed with an incoming rookie. That's next. SportsCenter All Night continues at ESPN Radio.
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6: Here comes Oklahoma City running. Caruso leaving it for SGA, who glides it through the cylinder on the slam.
5: Western Conference final action begins on the ice between the Golden Knights and Avalanche.
7: Knights come in. Here's Marner working through the slot. Puck came off the stick. In front, they score!
5: Hanging up the cleats after 2026.
8: Do you believe that this could be your last year? Do you
9: intend
8: that right now?
9: Yes. This is it.
5: Plus, all the best highlights from a Wednesday in the majors.
10: The first pitch from Vasquez. Ohtani swings and sends it high in the air to deep right.
5: Major.

0: first 8 o'clock meeting on Monday. Took me back to being a 22-year-old kid sitting in Green Bay listening to Mike's first meeting in 2006. So it's fun. I mean, it's like a pinch me moments, you know, been happening the last few days. Getting to sit next to James Campen in the meetings is fun. Jahri Evans was a teammate of mine. You know, he's on the staff now, was a, you know, Hall of Famer, should be a Hall of Famer. So that's pretty cool too. So a lot of connections.
1: Rodgers adding he thought his career in Pittsburgh was over after former Steelers coach Mike Tomlin resigned after the team's wild card playoff loss to Houston in January. Rodgers, now 42 years old, calling this now a full circle moment to be able to play for Mike McCarthy once again. ESPN analyst Booger McFarland.
2: Good for Aaron Rodgers. He's a four-time MVP. He's going to be a first ballot Hall of Famer, and everybody's going to salute and applaud his career. I thought he should have retired last year, but the fact that he's announcing it before the season, I think, gives everybody around the league, including defensive coordinators, one more opportunity not only to laud him, but to try to beat him. I think the fact that he's coming back with Mike McCarthy, a guy who he's very familiar with, I think he's going to get the best out of Aaron Rodgers. And let's just hope, for every Pittsburgh Steeler fan out there, this is not a swan song we can go around and pass out rocking chairs after games and all that stuff. Let's hope that you can get the best version of Aaron Rodgers, because he's truly one of the all-time greats in our game.
1: McCarthy and Rodgers spoke weekly, sometimes multiple times within a week, as Aaron Rodgers worked through his decision-making process before signing that one-year deal to return to the Steelers. Returning to the mound, but even making a contribution prior to that. That's next. SportsCenter All Night continues. It's ESPN Radio.
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0: ball line to left. That's down for a base hit. Sliding Fermin to cut it off from the wall. Running on the pitch, Gonzalez. He's around third, and he'll come in to score on the offline throw. And they're going to say that he missed third base. And he did not. Two runs are in on Reynolds' double. 7-0 Pirates in St. Louis.
1: Pirates adding insurance in that eighth inning with a two-run double from Brian Reynolds. No relation. 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The Fan. Pirates a 7-0 shutout of the Cardinals. The win snaps a four-game losing streak. Pittsburgh's sixth shutout this season. Tied for the second most in baseball. Cardinals are shut out for the third time this season. Second time in the last three games. Brewers also with a shutout on Wednesday.
2: Cabrera brings home the pitch, and Hamilton rips one into center, down for a base hit. Around third, and headed for home is Freeland. Now the ball gets past PCA. Ortiz still running. He's going to score. Hamilton around third. He's on his way home. Here's the throw. Hamilton, that first slide is safe. Three runs on one swing from David Hamilton.
1: 620 WTMJ. Brewers a 5-0 shutout of the Cubs, who are shut out for the sixth time this season. Brewers get their first series sweep of three or more at Wrigley since 2021. Braves, meanwhile, continue to win.
3: Looking for a base hit right here. And Austin hits a deep drive to center. Ruiz back to the wall. He just manhandled this thing. It's a three-run homer by Austin Riley to straightaway center field. And it's now a 3-1 Braves lead in the top of the second.
1: 680 The Fan. Braves a 9-1 win over the Marlins. Atlanta's 34th win in 50 games. Tied for their third best 50-game start since 1900. Eighth nine-run game this season as the Braves beat the Marlins 9-1. All evened up in Oklahoma City with an interesting move by the Thunder. That's next at ESPN Radio.
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0: to the shot, and then we could get to Dan Herman.
1: Whether you're at grade school level, high school, and obviously in college, you work on situational basketball. They were going to foul him.
0: Yeah.
1: He did not have to give up that basketball.
0: He's only 18. I felt bad. But I have to give UConn credit because it was a great defensive play, a pass, and he finds Mullins, who has, you know, wide open from 37 feet out, and he was able to take a jumper.
1: And if there's one player on that team that you didn't want to leave open,
0: yeah,
1: was Breland.
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0: get behind. They got to come to the party on time. This series, there will be a short one.
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2: Aaron Rodgers says he is done after this year.
3: I think you're going to get whatever Aaron Rodgers has left.
4: And I don't believe he's going to be backtracking on that. I think that's it.
1: Aaron Rodgers back for one more season. That'll be it. But he's spending his final season with the guy he spent 13 years with in Green Bay and Mike McCarthy. ESPN Steelers reporter Brooke Pryor.
5: Both of them use the same word to describe being reunited, and that is surreal. Mike McCarthy said it was really special to walk out on the field for their first OTA practice alongside Aaron Rodgers on Monday. And Rodgers said he's been living in a series of pinch me moments, not only working with McCarthy, but also some of the assistants and teammates he was with in Green Bay, including offensive line coach James Campen, Jari Evans, who was one of his teammates in Green Bay, now a coach here. And he also said that it was kind of surreal to be sitting in the team meeting at 8 a.m. Monday morning. He said he felt like he was a 22-year-old back in Green Bay in 2006. And it's fitting because then 20 years later, Rodgers was actually a huge part of McCarthy being hired here in Pittsburgh when he suggested to GM Omar Khan early in the offseason, hey, you guys should take a look at Mike McCarthy, bring him in for an interview, see what happens. Rodgers said once that happened, then his interest was piqued because of that full circle aspect of this. And now they're just getting started for this last ride and they're going to go out together.
1: Reunited with his future Hall of Fame quarterback. Meanwhile, there's another coach impressed with an incoming rookie. That's next. SportsCenter All Night continues. It's ESPN Radio.
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0: a second to react to what you're doing, it's over. Like, you got no chance then, because he's just going to come from wherever he's at and stop you.
1: I got a good spirited discussion / argument with Amon Shumpert and Danny Green, doing some TV with them. Two guys who are NBA champions and, you know, were known for their wing defense.
2: Yeah, elite defensive players, both of them, yeah.
1: And I was arguing, and I know that you'll tell me if you think that I'm wrong. I was arguing that I don't think that the Thunder game plan against Wembanyama was flawed. Because if you look at the regulation, now in the second overtime, he was absolutely, you know, awesome and ended the game, put him in the dirt.
0: At which end are you talking about the game plan?
1: The Thunder's defensive game plan against Wembanyama, which is to employ mostly wings.
0: Yeah.
1: And then have their big man, whether it was Holmgren or Hartenstein or Jalen Williams, be the secondary defender. But mostly it was Alex Caruso and Lou Dort, and see if anybody else.
3: Yeah. And some Jalen Williams. J. Dub, the wing.
0: In the 27 plays that Alex Caruso was the final defender on Victor Wembanyama in game one, the Spurs were 6 for 17. They were 1 for 9 on threes. They had 6 turnovers. They had 0.72 points per play. I'd say that strategy was pretty good. I thought to McMahon's point, I thought where they failed was at the other end of the game or the other end of the court.
1: Well, I'm just saying, Danny and Shump were arguing that Chet has to step up and take the assignment.
0: Well,
1: more.
0: Chet has to just be 1,000 times better than he was in game one, because he was terrible in game one. He has to just be much better.
2: I can understand their argument. Chet is the primary guy. I think Wimby was 3 of 9 against him. And, you know, you do the math. I don't have it right in front of me, but he was
1: 33%. There you go.
2: Not that math, you stupid.
0: It was, 11 for... I'll look up his numbers.
2: He was
0: right
2: very
0: now.
2: Efficient against everybody else.
0: Yeah.
1: In regulation, he was 9 of 19.
2: Yeah. Well, but some of those were Malone bucket, where he's getting 3 rebounds on a possession and finishing.
1: Well, I understand. You're going to have to, if you're going to guard him with a wing, you're going to have to accept he's going to get some offensive rebounds. You don't want him to get 9.
2: Well, Caruso is great at making it tough to get the ball, to catch the ball, to catch it where you want it. If Wimby catches it where he wants it against Caruso, there's no hope. Or Jalen Williams or Lou Dort. The whole thing they got to do is push him off his spot, you know, front him, deny him. There's help coming, all that kind of stuff. I didn't think it was a terrible defensive performance against Wimby, despite the fact that he had 41 points, despite the fact that starting with that 30-footer, he outscored the Thunder 12-7 to close the game. I didn't think it was a terrible defensive performance against him. Again, I think this game, and the Thunder think this game, was lost because they weren't able to generate offense. And that gets back to, they weren't able to get Wimby moving around. You have to, you know, make him move directions multiple times. Maybe you can catch him. If you're going to be driving, you got to be able to catch him in a Gortat screen. You can't have him just able to roam and challenge at the rim. You know, you've got to be able to catch him a split second late on a rotation like Shea did on that dunk in overtime, which, by the way, he had that dunk in overtime, and that was his only points in the last two overtimes. That's why you say, Bontemps, you think they figured something out in the fourth quarter. It didn't carry over. I'm sure there was some good film for him to watch, but it didn't carry over to the overtimes.
0: I thought it carried over in the first overtime. I mean, they had a chance to win the game and then didn't close it. But I mean, I'm with you though. I thought they came in the game and they were, in my opinion, just way too passive going at Victor inside. And it was a lot of like, we're going to zoom through the paint and not look at the rim. And so Victor could just stand there. And look, I understand, like, he's different than anybody we've ever seen. But, like, Victor was just standing there like this and like, well, we're not going to try that. And they just would go through, and then it would like zoom in and then try to kick passes out. And because the Spurs defenders know Victor's there, like Stephon Castle and Dylan Harper and these guys and Devin Vassell can all just stay with their guy and they don't have to collapse on anybody. And then it's just, oh, we're going to throw the ball right to somebody on the perimeter where a guy would typically be open for a 3. That's what I mean. Like, it felt like as the game went on, they started to figure some of that stuff out. But

0: I mean, again, you're like you said, I mean, he's the most dominant defensive force we've ever seen. He's like, he's breaking the game. Like, he's just breaking things that ever, like the whole history of the sport, basically, there's all these things that if you typically do, it's going to lead to success. And because he's just standing there on the court, it's there's stuff that just isn't going to work against him. And it's going to be fascinating to see how they adjust and how they evolve, because they will come up with new stuff. They'll try new, they'll have different things they can do. They're a phenomenal team with great coaching and a ton of versatile talent. But this is as big a challenge as anybody has ever seen trying to score against this guy. And
1: quite literally,
0: you know, certainly. Yeah, quite literally. And, you know, that was, I agree. I thought, I'm with you, Brian. I thought their defensive game plan against Victor largely was good.
2: I guess that's good news and bad news because.
1: Because he had 41.
2: Yeah, because, like I said, it was juiced by the last overtime. I'm not arguing that in the last overtime. In the last overtime, Victor outlasted everybody, and he had 9 points in that overtime, and he threw in the three.
1: The most minutes of his, maybe of his career, certainly of this season.
0: That is the other thing that I do really think is something to watch, is playing every other day, and like those five starters all played at least 44 minutes.
1: Hey, youngest starting lineup in the conference finals that we can track.
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3: If Shea can win this series, they go on to win the title. Doesn't mean that there's a, you know, Shea's incredible. But that performance was the beginning, officially to me, of the Victor era. And it started in game one. Now,
4: it was at least a 7 or 8 LOL game where I just started cracking up when he did something.
3: I mean, it was,
4: He hits a 30-footer with a game on the line, I crack up.
5: I had some LOLs tonight watching Cavs play. I don't know if it's the same.
4: Yeah, LOL. No, these are pleasant LOLs.
5: McMahon, I heard you were distracted from your pickup game on Tuesday night.
4: Got to be honest, wasn't playing well. Didn't mind getting
5: To put it in Cavs parlance, Bontemps, he was getting a little unlucky.
4: it was a very unlucky pickup performance. We're gonna go five.
3: Hey, did Jacob play?
4: He got a little something. We're getting a rematch in San Antonio. I'm working on a gym right now. My record during these playoffs is 5-3. Jay Kidd's record with the Mavericks is 205-205, and it's going to stick right there because, oh, he didn't get fired. It was the mutually agreed to part ways. But let's just call it like it is.
5: The Cavs didn't blow that lead. They mutually agreed to part ways with it.
3: They mutually agreed to lose the game. Both the Knicks and the Cavs agreed the Cavs would lose. And the Cavs said, sure, that'd be great.
4: So as soon as Masai Ujiri got hired by the Mavericks, you knew this was a distinct possibility because...
5: Coming out of the draft combine in Chicago last week, it was a growing discussion.
4: There was widespread anticipation.
5: Good job.
4: Unfortunately, I was unable to get enough confirmation to beat the press release, but this was not a shock. And... All you had to do was watch Masai Ujiri's press conference. He was asked straight up if Jay Kidd was going to be the coach, and he said, we're going to evaluate everything from head to toe. Also, Jason Kidd was not aware Masai Ujiri was being hired.
5: That was a bad sign.
4: After Jay Kidd, by the way, tried to move up to the front office and become the president of basketball operations. Now,
5: bad sign one.
4: Yeah, Jay Kidd knew months in advance that wasn't going to happen. It's not like he was surprised he didn't get the job.
5: Correct me if I'm wrong on this, McMahon. Bad sign part one. Ready?
4: Uh-huh.
5: Jason Kidd was not aware that Masai Ujiri was being hired to be the team president.
4: Pretty bad sign.
5: Bad sign number two. Maybe not at all of them, but I heard that when the Mavericks had meetings with potential draft picks last week in Chicago, that Jason Kidd wasn't always in the room.
4: I would say that's not a great sign.
5: Considering they have a lottery pick and it's, you know, pretty important
3: to me. This all goes back to not the head to toe comment from Masai at his press conference, but when Masai talked about the Luka Doncic trade. What did he say about the Luka Doncic trade? That is now in the past. We are done talking about the Luka Doncic trade, and we are looking forward as an organization, and we're moving past it. And I would say
4: what they're trying to do is clean house of anybody who had any level of involvement in that.
3: That's what I was getting to. Like, this is Masai Ujiri is in charge. He is there. He is a huge personality. He is a fresh face, and he is completely starting over with the Mavs.
4: Clean slate is the messaging from the Mavericks.
3: 100%. And that's what this is. We've got Cooper Flagg. We're going to have another, you got the ninth pick in this draft. They're going to get another really interesting young player in the draft. See what they do with Kyrie Irving, whether they trade him or not. See if they can get Derek Lively healthy. You know, they're moving forward, build around Cooper Flagg, and it's forward looking and forward facing. And we're not thinking about the Luka trade anymore. We're not associated with, I mean, they are, but I'm saying that's what this is about.
4: They're trying to move past the Luka trade.
3: That's right. We're getting past all this stuff. And like, if Jason Kidd was still coaching the team, you'd still be thinking about the Luka trade.

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0: gives everybody around the league, including defensive coordinators, one more opportunity not only to laud him, but to try to beat him. I think the fact that he's coming back with Mike McCarthy, a guy who he's very familiar with, I think he's going to get the best out of Aaron Rodgers. And let's just hope, for every Pittsburgh Steeler fan out there, this is not a swan song we can go around and pass out rocking chairs after games and all that stuff. Let's hope that you can get the best version of Aaron Rodgers, because he's truly one of the all-time greats in our game.
1: McCarthy and Rodgers spoke weekly, sometimes multiple times within a week, as Aaron Rodgers worked through his decision-making process before signing that one-year deal to return to the Steelers. Returning to the mound? But even making a contribution prior to that, that's next. 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
5: Here goes Heidemann, spins in the paint, lofts it up. No! Rebound Edwards with 9 seconds. Connecticut does not have a timeout. Leisure Walker pushes up. In stride, Burke. In, lays it in! Plus the foul! Connecticut leads!
4: NBC Sports Boston Sun, an 80-78 win over the Storm. Connecticut's first win of the season. They snap a 5-game losing streak. Storm falling to 1-4 to start the season, tying the worst 5-game start in franchise history. Wings and Sky were in a 10-point game.
6: 8 on the shot clock now for Beckers. 4 seconds. Beckers gets downhill, lays it high off the window. Dallas does exactly what they want to do right there. Take up time off the clock and score late in the clock.
4: That's what they do. USA Network with the call. Wings a 10-point win, 99-89. Jessica Shepherd with 18 points, 10 rebounds, career high, 12 assists. Second career triple-double. It's the first triple-double in the WNBA this season. Paige Becker, 24 points on 11 of 19 shooting, extending her streak of games scoring at least 15 to 10. Longest active in the WNBA. AZ Fudd, dozen points, tying her career high, back-to-back game scoring in double figures. Fever and fire in the other game of the night.
6: Fox trying to slow down Mitchell. And look at Timpson soaring in for the offensive rebounds. The ball movement from the Fever leads to three more for Mitchell. That's a great example of it from Sarah Williams.
7: Yeah, I think we have to get the best out of what you can for your players, right? And Leah Boston continues to go to work.
4: USA Network Fever, a 90-73 win over the Fire. Aaliyah Boston, 24 points, 8 of 11 from the floor, hit 2 of her 4 three-pointers, 24 points, 8 rebounds after missing the last game with a lower leg injury. Fever, a 90-point game. They've scored 85 or more in 5 consecutive games to start the season. SportsCenter All Night, ESPN Radio to baseball. Dodgers with Shohei Ohtani as the starting pitcher. And also in the lineup. So he was the first one in the batter's box in the top of the first in San Diego.
8: The first pitch from Vasquez. Ohtani swings and sends it high in the air to deep right center. Merrill back at the wall. It is gone! Shohei Ohtani mauls the first pitch from Randy Vasquez.
4: Certainly helping himself right out of the gate. And as for the mound.
8: Ninth pitch coming from Ohtani DeLoriano. It's strike three, and everybody knew it. A sinker from Ohtani. They get his fourth K of the game.
4: AM 570, LA Sports. Ohtani's second career leadoff homer in a game that he started as pitcher, first in the regular season. He allowed 3 hits in 5 innings, shortest outing of the season, lowered his ERA to .73, second lowest by a Dodgers pitcher through 8 starts of a season since earned runs became official in 1912. Oh, by the way, Dodgers shut out the Padres 4-0. Padres are shut out for the 4th time this season, 3rd time this month. Shut out 10 times by the Dodgers over the last 5 seasons. No other team has shut them out more than 5 times over that span. Speaking of shutouts, Pirates and Cardinals.
9: Going for somebody that doesn't, usually fit that profile. Here's a line drive toward the right field corner. Short wall out there, and it's gone. Right down the line. Spencer Horwitz homers off McGreevy again, and the Pirates open with a 1-0 lead. Swanson, the right-hander of the Cardinals, sets and delivers. Swinging a ball line to left. That's down for a base hit. Sliding Fermin to cut it off from the wall. Running on the pitch, Gonzalez. He's around third, and he'll come in to score on the offline throw. And they're going to say that he missed third base. And he did not. 2 runs are in on Reynolds' double. 7-0 Pirates in St. Louis.
4: Pirates adding insurance in that eighth inning with a two-run double from Brian Reynolds.

0: relation. 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The Fan. Pirates, a 7-0 shutout of the Cardinals. The win snaps a 4-game losing streak. Pittsburgh's 6th shutout this season, tied for the 2nd most in baseball. Cardinals are shut out for the 3rd time this season, 2nd time in the last 3 games. Brewers also with a shutout on Wednesday.
1: Cabrera brings home the pitch, and Hamilton rips one into center, down for a base hit. Around 3rd, and headed for a home is Freeland. Now the ball gets past PCA. Ortiz still running. He's going to score. Hamilton around 3rd. He's on his way home. Here's the throw. Hamilton, that first slide, he's safe. 3 runs on 1 swing from David Hamilton.
0: 620 WTMJ. Brewers, a 5-0 shutout of the Cubs, who are shut out for the 6th time this season. Brewers get their first series sweep of 3 or more at Wrigley since 2021. Braves, meanwhile, continue to win.
2: Looking for a base hit right here. And Austin hits a deep drive to center. Ruiz back to the wall. He just manhandled this thing. It's a 3-run homer by Austin Riley to straightaway center field. And it's now a 3-1 Braves lead in the top of the 2nd.
0: 680 The Fan. Braves a 9-1 win over the Marlins. Atlanta's 34th win in 50 games. Tied for their 3rd best 50-game start since 1900. 8th 9-run game this season as the Braves beat the Marlins 9-1. All evened up in Oklahoma City with an interesting move by the Thunder. That's next at ESPN Radio.
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0: describe being reunited, and that is surreal. Mike McCarthy said it was really special to walk out on the field for their first OTA practice alongside Aaron Rodgers on Monday. And Rodgers said he's been living in a series of pinch me moments, not only working with McCarthy, but also some of the assistants and teammates he was with in Green Bay, including offensive line coach James Campen, Jari Evans, who was one of his teammates in Green Bay, now a coach here. And he also said that it was kind of surreal to be sitting in the team meeting at 8 a.m. Monday morning. He said he felt like he was a 22-year-old back in Green Bay in 2006. And it's fitting because then 20 years later, Rodgers was actually a huge part of McCarthy being hired here in Pittsburgh when he suggested to GM Omar Khan early in the offseason, hey, you guys should take a look at Mike McCarthy, bring him in for an interview, see what happens. Rodgers said once that happened, then his interest was piqued because of that full circle aspect of this. And now they're just getting started for this last ride and they're going to go out together.
1: Reunited with his future Hall of Fame quarterback. Meanwhile, there's another coach impressed with an incoming rookie. That's next. SportsCenter All Night continues. It's ESPN Radio.
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2: We've got Bernie Upchurch joining us now on the Zone phone. 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You can catch him covering games across Whatcom, Skagit, Island, and San Juan counties. 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
3: Here comes Oklahoma City running. Caruso leaving it for SGA, who glides it through the cylinder on the slam.
2: Western Conference final action begins on the ice between the Golden Knights and Avalanche.
4: Knights come in. Here's Marner working through the slot. Puck came off the stick. In front, they score!
2: Hanging up the cleats after 2026.
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0: be able to return to the Steelers. Returning to the mound, but even making a contribution prior to that. That's next. 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It's ESPN Radio.
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3: Here goes Heidemann, spins in the paint, lofts it up. No, rebound Edwards with 9 seconds. Connecticut does not have a timeout. Leisure Walker pushes up in stride. Burke and lays it in. Plus the foul. Connecticut leads.
2: NBC Sports Boston Sun, an 80-78 win over the Storm. Connecticut's first win of the season. They snapped a 5-game losing streak. Storm falling to 1-4 to start the season, tying the worst 5-game start in franchise history. Wings and Sky were in a 10-point game.
4: 8 on the shot clock now for Beckers. 4 seconds. Beckers gets downhill, lays it high off the window. Dallas does exactly what they want to do right there. Take up time off the clock and score late in the clock.
2: That's what they do. USA Network with the call. Wings a 10-point win, 99-89. Jessica Shepherd with 18 points, 10 rebounds, career high, 12 assists. Second career triple-double. It's the first triple-double in the WNBA this season. Paige Becker, 24 points on 11 of 19 shooting, extending her streak of games scoring at least 15 to 10. Longest active in the WNBA. AZ Fudd, 12 points, tying her career high. Back-to-back games scoring in double figures. Fever and fire in the other game of the night.
4: Fox trying to slow down Mitchell. Look at Timpson soaring in for the offensive rebounds. The ball movement from the Fever leads to three more for Mitchell. That's a great example of it from Sarah Williams.
5: Yeah, I think you have to get the best out of what you can for your players, right? And Leah Boston continues to go to work.
2: USA Network Fever, a 90-73 win over the Fire. Leah Boston, 24 points, 8 of 11 from the floor. Hit 2 of her 4 three-pointers. 24 points, 8 rebounds after missing the last game with a lower leg injury. Fever, a 90-point game. They've scored 85 or more in 5 consecutive games to start the season. SportsCenter All Night, ESPN Radio to baseball. Dodgers with Shohei Ohtani as the starting pitcher and also in the lineup. So he was the first one in the batter's box in the top of the first in San Diego.
6: The first pitch from Vasquez. Ohtani swings and sends it high in the air to deep right center. Merrill back at the wall. It is gone! Shohei Ohtani mauls the first pitch from Randy Vasquez.
2: Certainly helping himself right out of the gate. And as for the mound,
6: ninth pitch coming from Ohtani DeLoriano. It's strike three, and everybody knew it. A sinker from Ohtani. They get his fourth K of the game.
2: AM 570 LA Sports. Ohtani's second career leadoff homer in a game that he started as pitcher, first in the regular season. He allowed 3 hits in 5 innings, shortest outing of the season. Lowered his ERA to .73, second lowest by a Dodgers pitcher through 8 starts of a season since earned runs became official in 1912. Oh, by the way, Dodgers shut out the Padres 4-0. Padres are shut out for the 4th time this season, 3rd time this month. Shut out 10 times by the Dodgers over the last 5 seasons. No other team has shut them out more than 5 times over that span.

0: Speaking of shutouts, Pirates and Cardinals.
1: Going for somebody that doesn't, you know, usually fit that profile. Here's a line drive toward the right field corner. Short wall out there, and it's gone. Right down the line. Spencer Horwitz homers off McGreevy again, and the Pirates open with a 1-0 lead. Swanson, the right-hander of the Cardinals, sets and delivers. Swinging a ball line to left. That's down for a base hit. Sliding Fermin to cut it off from the wall. Running on the pitch, Gonzalez. He's around third, and he'll come in to score on the offline throw. And they're going to say that he missed third base. And he did not. Two runs are in on Reynolds' double. 7-0 Pirates in St. Louis.
0: Pirates adding insurance in that eighth inning with a two-run double from Brian Reynolds. No relation. 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The Fan. Pirates a 7-0 shutout of the Cardinals. The win snaps a four-game losing streak. Pittsburgh's sixth shutout this season. Tied for the second most in baseball. Cardinals are shut out for the third time this season. Second time in the last three games. Brewers also with a shutout on Wednesday.
2: Cabrera brings home the pitch, and Hamilton rips one into center, down for a base hit. Around third, and headed for a home is Freeland. Now the ball gets past PCA. Ortiz still running. He's going to score. Hamilton around third. He's on his way home. Here's the throw. Hamilton, that first slide is safe. Three runs on one swing from David Hamilton.
0: 620 WTMJ. Brewers a 5-0 shutout of the Cubs, who are shut out for the sixth time this season. Brewers get their first series sweep of three or more at Wrigley since 2021. Braves, meanwhile, continue to win.
3: Looking for a base hit right here. And Austin hits a deep drive to center. Ruiz back to the wall. He just manhandled this thing. It's a three-run homer by Austin Riley to straightaway center field. And it's now a 3-1 Braves lead in the top of the second.
0: 680 The Fan. Braves a 9-1 win over the Marlins. Atlanta's 34th win in 50 games. Time for their third best 50-game start since 1900. Eighth nine-run game this season as the Braves beat the Marlins 9-1. All evened up in Oklahoma City with an interesting move by the Thunder. That's next at ESPN Radio.
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14: Jadarian Price, who was drafted by Seattle at the end of the first round, I don't think he had any career starts at Notre Dame, and I was wondering, have we had a first-round pick without any career starts? Lucas

0: Van Ness, taken 13th overall by the Packers in the 2023 draft, didn't start a game in two seasons at Iowa. Josh Jacobs, three career starts at Alabama, first-round draft picks.
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0: is done after this year.
1: I think you're going to get whatever Aaron Rodgers has left.
2: And I don't believe he's going to be backtracking on that. I think that's it.
3: Aaron Rodgers back for one more season. That'll be it. But he's spending his final season with the guy he spent 13 years with in Green Bay and Mike McCarthy. ESPN Steelers reporter Brooke Pryor.
4: Both of them use the same word to describe being reunited, and that is surreal. Mike McCarthy said it was really special to walk out on the field for their first OTA practice alongside Aaron Rodgers on Monday. And Rodgers said he's been living in a series of pinch me moments, not only working with McCarthy, but also some of the assistants and teammates he was with in Green Bay, including offensive line coach James Campen, Jari Evans, who was one of his teammates in Green Bay, now a coach here. And he also said that it was kind of surreal to be sitting in the team meeting at 8 a.m. Monday morning. Said he felt like he was a 22-year-old back in Green Bay in 2006, and it's fitting because then 20 years later, Rodgers was actually a huge part of McCarthy being hired here in Pittsburgh when he suggested to GM Omar Khan early in the offseason, hey, you guys should take a look at Mike McCarthy, bring him in for an interview, see what happens. Rodgers said once that happened, then his interest was piqued because of that full circle aspect of this, and now they're just getting started for this last ride, and they're going to go out together.
3: Reunited with his future Hall of Fame quarterback. Meanwhile, there's another coach impressed with an incoming rookie. That's next. SportsCenter All Night continues. It's ESPN Radio.
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6: 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The Raiders drafted Fernando Mendoza with the expectation he would be their quarterback into the future. So far, so good, says Raiders coach Clint Kubiak.
7: Anything that you put in front of him, he's going to attack it, you know. So anything that's new, he spends extra time on it. You can tell he fixes things from one day to the next. Very coachable. He's working his tail off. It's very important to him. Asks a lot of great questions. When he gets on the field, he's no BS. He's all ball.
6: Now, as for how things will play out for Las Vegas in terms of, let's say the depth chart, ESPN Raiders reporter Ryan McFadden.
8: Even though Fernando Mendoza was the first overall pick in this year's draft, the Raiders are making him earn his spot. During practice today, Kirk Cousins took the majority of the first team reps, while Mendoza played mostly with the rookies and the third team. Now, Kubiak said he does not have a specific timeline in terms of when he wants to name a starter. He's going to let that reveal itself during training camp. The expectation, however, is for Cousins to start the season as a starting quarterback, due to Kubiak, general manager John Spytek, and even minority owner Tom Brady are big believers in letting a young quarterback sit and wait behind a veteran instead of starting him right away.
6: But so far, so good, says the Raiders. SportsCenter All Night, ESPN Radio. Back to baseball. Blue Jays and Yankees in a tight one, but they can thank ABS.
9: Bases loaded, nobody out, no score. Schlittler's set. He kicks and offers. And it's a check swing, low ball four. And that pitch was low.
10: I mean, why not challenge if you're Austin Wells? That's arguably the biggest pitch of the ball game. Schlittler's not very happy. Aaron Boone is going to come out and have a chat with his pitcher. I'm assuming he's taking him out, but what an at-bat from Andrés Giménez.
6: Sportsnet 590 The Fan. Blue Jays a 2-1 win over the Yankees. Trey Savage, 6 innings, 8 strikeouts, 3 runs allowed this season. A's in 10 beat the Angels 6-5. Nationals double up the Mets 8-4. Nationals returning to 500 for the second time since April 1st.
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5: Number 5.
6: Reds get their first series win on the road in a month, adding insurance in the top of the ninth. 700 WLW.
13: And now Stewart turns on one and lifts it high, deep, and gone into the second deck in left field here at Citizens Bank Park. A two-run shot for Sal Stewart. He got a cutter on the inside part of the plate, and he launched it out of here.
5: Number 4.
6: Stanley Cup playoff action. Avs may have won the President's Trophy this season, but it's Vegas striking first in the conference final in Denver. Fox Sports 98.9.
14: Knights come in. Here's Marner working through the slot. Puck came off the stick. In front, they score! Marner to Dorofeev, and the Knights take a 2-0 lead. It's a power play goal. Dorofeev's 10th of the postseason, and another assist for Mitch Marner.
5: Number 3.
6: He gave up 3 hits in 5 innings, but also had 1 hit on 1 pitch. AM 570 LA Sports.
15: The first pitch from Vasquez. Ohtani swings and sends it high in the air to deep right center. Merrill back at the wall. It is gone! Shohei Ohtani mauls the first pitch from Randy Vasquez.

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2: 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Seattle Seahawks, the champs, are going to be on Hard Knocks this year.
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3: 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They're not. And that's the thing about Hard Knocks. Like, you're going to just mess up my world, my system. You know? 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Fans love it.
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6: 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The Western Conference Finals are even at a game apiece. Oklahoma City beat San Antonio 122-113.
7: I just thought the overall flow tonight, rhythm, was really good. Put everybody at advantages. We had our foot on the gas. It was a real positive game in that respect.
8: 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You know, these two great teams right here, and there's been a fist fight back and forth all the way down the stretch, so can't expect anything else for the rest of the series. 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
6: What most had suspected finally is a reality. The Pittsburgh Steelers and Aaron Rodgers have reached agreement on a one-year deal worth up to $25 million.
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8: He built up a lot of equity in that room with the way that he conducted himself last year.
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10: 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Also, speaking of playoffs, Vegas up 1-0 with a 4-2 win in Colorado last night in the NHL Stanley Cup. Our guy Kevin Weeks going to join us later. Had a fascinating moment with him the other day. And Danhausen, just throw that out there. Just leave it at that, because that is true, everything I just said.
11: Wow, and didn't mention anyone else in the room.
10: Well, not everyone else in the room is going to be on with us today, Smalls.
11: Well, neither is Danhausen.
10: But Kevin Weeks is.
11: I know, but I'm just saying, you put Danhausen up top billing, and there was a lot of other people in that room.
10: Wendy was there. Jason McCourty, now, not as much. Jason McCourty's the best. Yeah, Kevin Weeks. There was just wait. You'll understand when I bring it up.
12: Can I ask y'all a question?
10: Yeah.
12: Danhausen uncursing the Knicks. Does that curse everybody else that's in the playoff field that the Knicks are competing against?
10: Oh.
12: I'm just thinking about the injury to J-Dub last night, the injury to Dylan Harper, De'Aaron Fox taking longer than expected to come back. I'm just wondering, Danhausen uncursing the Knicks, does that then curse the Cavs, the Thunder, and the Spurs?
11: Because they're so protected?
12: That's what I'm saying.
11: Huh.
13: No, because he cursed the Cavs. Like, I think he has to curse you for the bad things to happen.
11: Specifically.
13: Yeah, yeah, like he cursed the Cavs.
12: What's happening in the Western Conference Finals?
10: Yeah. Wait a minute. You know, like, the whole thing with Pete Rose, when everybody would say, like, the games he didn't gamble on would mean, oh, well, that means you think you're going to lose, right?
11: Oh, right.
10: So if he uncurses one team, well, he didn't say anything about the others, does that mean they're cursed or uncursed? Like, how does that work? Because he didn't comment on the Spurs and the Thunder. So does that mean the curse is hovering? They got hurt last night.
12: That's what I'm saying.
10: I don't know. We'll have
11: potential's
10: to ask him.
11: There.
10: Is he around today? There's a lot of buzz that he could be around today. Yeah. Because why, if you're the Knicks, would you not keep inviting him to the Garden?
12: Of course you would.
11: No, you have.

0: in championship football, which is the standard in Pittsburgh, then Aaron Rodgers and Mike McCarthy have to be the two individuals that prepare the organization for the future.
1: Quick thing. How is the rest of the league going to celebrate him or not this year if this is his last year? Is it a retirement tour? Are there going to be moments at stadiums? Or is it he's playing football games and that's just it? You're not going to be LeBron next year, 2 years from now.
0: Man, what did Draymond Green tell Paul Pierce? They don't love you like that. They don't love you like that, dog.
1: That's the answer we need. We need to understand that.
0: Fans around the NFL have Rodgers fatigue. Will he, won't he? Every single year.
2: Totally.
0: We get that every single offseason. Will he, won't he? From the last couple of years at Green Bay to the years with the New York Jets to the 2 years with the... Will he, won't he? We're tired of it. And the juice ain't worth the squeeze. All of the speculation, all of the bluster has paled... It's not justified considering the product that we've got from him on the field. So
1: fair. You just painted the picture using that Sherwin-Williams paint smalls.
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0: It's been a half a decade, and those guys have been balling. If you're the Cleveland Browns, you want as many assets going into that draft as you could possibly have.
1: And how do you do that?
0: You do that by moving on from Myles Garrett.
1: Why, Pat Costello, did you play the pre-take music? Why do you feel like this is a pre-take?
2: That feels like right now, today, a hot take still. I mean,
1: I don't see it.
0: Okay, Pat, can I ask you a question? Listen, and I'm not trying to ask you to be a mind reader, but just using logic here, being reasonable.
2: You don't want me to be O's the Mentalist?
0: I mean, if you could be that, that would be great.
2: Yeah, well, I don't know.
0: That would be phenomenal. But I'm just asking the question. Pat, if somebody owed you $30 million and they owed it to you tomorrow,
3: that'd be nice.
0: Would you say it's cool if you get that to me in August?
2: No, I probably want that money. Yeah, I probably want that.
0: Exactly.
1: I would do it for $30. For $30 million.
0: That's what I'm saying. It just doesn't make any sense.
1: If he's buying Nuno for lunch, he'd say, "I need it back now."
0: Only reason I would be cool with that is if they said, "Hey, we're going to defer this so we can facilitate a trade to a different team." I mean, if you've been playing with the Cleveland Browns for the last decade and beating your head against the wall that is trying to get into the playoffs, I would absolutely accept that if I'm Myles Garrett.
3: Are you trying to trade Pat to Freddie and Harry or something?
2: I'll just take the $30 million.
1: We're 100 days out of... We'll find out next. 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
9: We've got some returners. 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Mason Chien, who was a West Coast League All-Star with Cam Luke. 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So we've got two things going. 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
2: 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Tennis great Patrick McEnroe joins the jungle.
10: Who's going to be our next American male to win a Grand Slam event?
11: I'm hoping it'll be Ben Shelton or Lerner TM. These guys are great players, Jim. And right now there's two players in Sinner and Alcaraz that are so far above the rest of the field, two or three steps above them at the moment, as they are for pretty much everyone else.
10: It was like Tiger or the field back in the day.
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13: The Western Conference Finals are even at a game apiece. Oklahoma City beat San Antonio.
14: Obviously, this team is as good as anybody. It turned you over, so when you're down some of your primary creators and initiators, it causes a little bit of an extra strain, whether that's who to play, what to play, what to run, et cetera, et cetera.
15: One person can't make up for what Fox or Dale brings for us, so, I mean, just trying to do it as a team.
16: We need some poise for sure, and being aggressive, just like we were in the third.

Oklahoma City Thunder, San Antonio Spurs. Game number two goes to OKC, 122-113. SGA leads the way with 30 points, 9 assists. Alex Caruso, yet again, awesome off the bench. Steph Castle led the scoring for San Antonio, 25 points, but turned the ball over 9 times. He got 20 turnovers in the first two games. Why is he handling the ball so much as a 6'6 combo guard that's really not a true point guard? Well, because De'Aaron Fox didn't play yet again because of an ankle injury, and Dylan Harper left the game in the third quarter with a right hamstring injury. He's not the only person to leave the game last night. Jalen Williams, the wing from the Thunder, left the game yet again with a hamstring injury. Remember, he missed a bunch of games early on in the playoffs, so tons of injuries all over the place, but Oklahoma City is tied the series.

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4: Normally this type of year, we're just speculating on what the Hard Knocks is going to be heading into the new season.
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4: But it's already been announced. And next year, too, guys. And there's no more rules. Seattle Seahawks, the champs, are going to be on Hard Knocks this year.
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5: 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And that's the thing about Hard Knocks. 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
8: When else can you say, I'm going to have a BLT, but pancakes for the table? 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
9: Like, whoa, Smalls. 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
10: I don't
9: analyst.
10: Even like orange juice that much.
9: You don't like oranges? Oranges?
10: Not that much. I wouldn't throw it against the wall, but I was just making a joke.
8: Well, what's your brunch order?
9: Yeah, good question.
10: Here's the thing. I really like a lunch more than a brunch.
9: I totally agree.
10: You know, I just think it's hard to get a well-cooked egg. I want a fluffy egg.
8: Oh.
10: You know, I don't, so many places,
8: like a Bourdain
10: they overcook
8: egg?
10: They overcook the egg.
8: It's because you need to do the figure eight. You need to whip it in a certain way.
10: I have no idea what you're talking about, but yes.
9: Yeah, what are you talking about? Figure eight?
8: Anthony Bourdain made amazing eggs with chopped up bacon, chives, cheese, but when you whip it, you kind of move it in a figure eight with a fork, and it cooks it in a certain way. It distributes it evenly. It's fluffier.
10: Okay, I'll come.
11: I have a recommendation for you in the area. I'll give it to you once.
10: Okay, good. Okay. I want a fluffy egg.
11: I got you.
9: All right.
8: I'll send you a recipe.
9: Wendy loves fluffy eggs.
11: Trust the 300-pounders when it comes to food.
10: Well, I'm in that boat.
8: And trust me, when it comes to do I know food or do I know food?
11: You do.
9: We are all super fans of the Hoop Collective Podcast. We love it. It's normally three voices. It's normally Brian Windhorst, Tim McMahon, and Tim Bontemps. There was a fourth voice most recently. You put your son on. Explain.
10: Well, the producer put my son on, but yeah, I mean, you know, I'm at the age where I like have my little lectures and sayings or whatever, and you know, one of the things about sports in general, but particularly the NBA, is it's like, and when I make occasional speeches, like this is one of my big things, is that there's always time. There's always time in sports. You know, this is what you say to your 8-year-old or your, I assume, 15-year-old or 25-year-old. When he strikes out in the first inning or, you know, loses a game, you say, well, there's always time. Mm-hmm. Obviously, at some point, there isn't time, but there's always time. That's why people say to me when NBA games are over in the first quarter or the second quarter after game one or, you know, with 10 minutes to go in the game or if you're down by 22 with 7 minutes left, like the other night, like, yeah, this one's over. And I go, there's always time. So my son has heard me say this many times over the years. And I was at the Knicks game the other night, and he sent me a video after the Knicks got to overtime. My wife sent him. He's 8. And he's like, hey, I guess you were right. They were down by 20, and they're down the overtime. I guess you're always right. You're right. There's always time. And I was right. But yes, I mean, that is a big thing about the NBA. And it's what I would say about these series right now. Like, whether you're this is what I would say about the Cavs. You know, people are like, you know, this series is over. Like, that was their chance to even get it to 5. Maybe, but there's always time. Mm-hmm. The NBA, basketball in general, is a very restorative

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4: There's a lot of different things that the NFL is trying to do. 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
5: And I checked.
4: Corners.
5: There are no corners.
4: There are no corners.
5: On the earth.
4: Yeah. Unless you're a flat earther.
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4: 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I never understood that with flat earthers. Like, what happens when you get to the end of the earth?
5: Remember, we had this discussion, what is the town that's on the edge?
4: Yeah.
6: We are about to get just
4: a
6: deluge of stay-in-your-lane content right now.
4: I know. 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
3: 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I was golfing. I was playing up at Loomis. And no wonder I'm playing bad. I'm watching a baseball game while trying to play golf. And all of a sudden, you know, the reception's going out. 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And then it's just like, wait. 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I'm like, oh my God. 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

0: to hold Wemby in check. And holding Wemby in check was 21, 17, and 6 for the 7'5" Frenchman. That's holding him in check.
1: Yeah.
0: But what Wendy also said when he was on our show in the 7 o'clock hour, and he didn't say this on air, but he said it off air, he did not think that that effort was sustainable. I am fascinated to watch whether or not OKC can continue to put forth the kind of energy and play with the kind of force on the defensive end that it's going to take to be able to contain Wemby the rest of the way in this series. Because now we're talking about it being a best of five. And we've got, what, 3 games to go in San Antonio. So that, like, I think that's really, really interesting to see what ends up happening there. But then the other thing that we have to keep in mind, we have to think about, is the ball handling for San Antonio. Like, Steph Castle is turning the ball over at an alarming rate. But guess what? When you're in a position like you're in last night, when you only have one guy that can create for himself and for others, all of a sudden now going up against that defense, it's going to lend itself to making a lot of mistakes. And so whether it's De'Aaron Fox or Dylan Harper, one of them need to get their asses back, because the Oklahoma City Thunder are historically good at being able to generate takeaways and turn those into points on the other end. There are very few teams in the history of the NBA playoffs that are as good as Oklahoma City is at that over the last 2 years.
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0: This year marks 250 years since the signing of the Declaration of Independence, an event that changed history and ignited the American spirit. Nowhere is that spirit more evident than in the world of sports, and we at KPUG are revisiting some of the greatest calls in sports history, including Al Michaels and the Miracle on Ice.
1: Long shot. Craig able to get a piece of it to sweep it away. 28 seconds. The crowd going insane. Carlemont. Now Johnson, 19 seconds. Johnson over to Ramsey. The legend on, gets checked by Ramsey. McClanahan is there. The puck is still loose. 11 seconds. You've got 10 seconds. The countdown going on right now. Morrow up to Schultz. 5 seconds left in the game. Do you believe in miracles? Yes!
0: Unbelievable. We're Northwest Sports, KPUG. 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
2: 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Masterful. Absolutely masterful. And should we just say it right now? 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
8: 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Man, that was filthy.
9: 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Yes, Paulie?
10: Okay, the dunk last night on Hartenstein, that was awesome. There's also a play earlier in the game where SGA crossed someone up and they tripped over their own feet and the crowd went nuts. Would you rather get posterized with a dunk or get crossed up and fall over in today's culture?
9: I would rather get dunked on. I'd rather get dunked on. Because at least you're trying. You're challenging. You know, people would always say, man, Mark Eaton and Sean Bradley, they get dunked on more than anybody. And if you talk to NBA players, they'll be like, they're at least trying to block the shot. There are a lot of guys who just duck for cover. When you get your ankles broken, and we show those videos an awful lot, somebody falling down. Yes, Todd.
11: And there was also a time where posters used to be a big deal growing up. Posterization is something you got to factor in. People aren't into posters as much anymore on their walls.
9: Thank you, Todd.
11: Yeah.
9: Yes, Dylan?
12: I would say I'd rather get dunked on, but it would depend on the crotch to face.
9: Oh,
12: all right.
9: Yes, Paul.
10: Carter Bryant of the Spurs last night, he got twisted around. It looked like he was dizzy and fell down. And SGA got him. He got a lot of play. A lot of play.
9: Let's see. More phone calls in here. Top of the hour, we'll talk about Aaron Rodgers making the big announcement that this will be his last year. Although, what happens if the Steelers do really well? Is it going to be his last year? Jay in West Virginia. Hi, Jay. What's on your mind today?
13: Hi, Dan. How you doing today?
9: Good, good, good.
13: Hey, I just want to weigh in on the poll question. With what Paulie said about if he stays healthy, I think we'll be amazed with Wembanyama just due to the fact that it seems like the NBA is going, or well, the NBA teams will have to try to figure out how to stop him. Caruso has done a good job. I'll give him that, but I just think we're kind of changing the game because of him, where we have Shohei Ohtani, you're kind of used to the pitching and the hitting. Now, I'll hang up and get your thoughts.
9: All right. Thank you, Jay. Yeah, you're still trying to figure out how you

0: 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Ohtani is leading at 73%.
1: Okay. All right. More on that coming up. More phone calls, 877-3DP-SHOW. Operator Tyler sitting by. He'll take your calls. Hour two on the way. We got Todd, the Minister of Humor. We got Dylan. We got Mar. 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
3: Good morning, I'm Adam Smith. The Mariners got the win down at T-Mobile Park yesterday. Johnny Pareda hit his first Major League home run, and the Mariners beat the Chicago White Sox 5-4. Turning to local news, a handful of people were rescued from the Nooksack River. Everson police say that members of the Whatcom County Water Rescue Task Force were training in preparation for ski to sea yesterday. One vessel was taken to the Linden boat launch, and everyone on board was able to safely disembark. Later in the day, rescue crews were alerted to two canoers that were clinging from a tree in the river. Yeah, police are asking for the public's help locating a missing man last seen in Bellingham. 25-year-old Tevis Honeycutt was last known to be around the Seal Arboretum on Tuesday. He's 5 foot 7 inches tall, weighs 140 pounds, with blonde hair and blue eyes. Anyone with information is asked to call 911. Any local weather forecast, it'll be mostly sunny in the Bellingham area today, a high of 70 degrees. Overnight tonight, mostly clear with a low around 48.
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7: I will. How do you feel about Aaron Rodgers announcing that this will be his final season? 51% are saying he should have already. Followed by 41% saying, glad, time to call it.
6: Okay. And then the Shohei Ohtani, Victor Wembanyama poll results.
7: Yep, who will we remember with more amazement? Ohtani is still leading that at 72%.
6: DraftKings has the odds for Coach of the Year in the NFL. I agree with this one, the leading candidate. Todd, who do you think the odds-on favorite for NFL Coach of the Year is?
8: I'm going to go, which might be off the board, but I'm going to say John Harbaugh is going to turn the Giants around.
6: John Harbaugh is on the board, and he's at the top of the board.
8: Okay.
6: Why would you think he'd be off the board?
8: I don't know. I just think people are like, oh, it's the new coach, and it's New York, and it's a big name, so I thought everybody would jump to that, even if it's not necessarily the best choice. But I could see them getting at least four more wins at least with him right away.
6: Well, it's a new story. That's how you win Coach of the Year. Yeah. Jesse Minter. He is the first-year coach with the Ravens. He's second. Robert Saleh. Once again, these are all new stories. Kellen Moore, Joe Brady, Todd Monken, Mike McCarthy. Yeah, these are all the guys who have been there. Kellen Moore is second year, I believe. Yes, Dylan.
7: They should just make the award that you can only win it in your first year with a new team. Because that seems to be the case every single time, pretty much.
6: NBA playoffs continue with Spurs and Thunder tomorrow on NBC and Peacock. Alex in Utah. Hi, Alex. What's on your mind today?
9: Hey, good morning, gentlemen. Thanks for taking my call. So last night, I'm, you know, watching the Spurs game, and I kind of flashback to 2013, 2014, when I'm watching the NBA finals with really no dog in the fight, and I'm just on the edge of my seat with the back and forth between the San Antonio Spurs and the Miami Heat. And then since that moment, I became a pretty decent Spurs fan. I just loved the way they were playing basketball, and I can't help but feel reminded of those final series all those years ago, right now in the Western Conference Finals. I wonder if in 10, 15 years that there's going to be other people that were in my position where they just look back at these conference finals, they're like, yeah, that was the moment I became a Spurs fan or an OKC fan.
6: I think that we're getting into that Patriots Colts territory with Brady and Peyton Manning. I hope we have that kind of rivalry. Brandon in Colorado. Hey, Brandon, what's on your mind?
10: Hey, it's Barry, not Brandon.

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1: Normally this type of year, we're just speculating on what the Hard Knocks is going to be heading into the new season.
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1: 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Seattle Seahawks, the champs, are going to be on Hard Knocks this year.
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2: 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And that's the thing about Hard Knocks. Like, you're going to just mess up my world, my system. You know? 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Fans love it.
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3: Good morning, I'm Adam Smith. The Mariners got the win down at T-Mobile Park yesterday. Johnny Pareda hit his first Major League home run, and the Mariners beat the Chicago White Sox 5-4. During local news, a handful of people were rescued from the Nooksack River. Everson police say that members of the Whatcom County Water Rescue Task Force were training in preparation for ski to sea yesterday. One vessel was taken to the Linden boat launch, and everyone on board was able to safely disembark. Later in the day, rescue crews were alerted to two canoers that were clinging from a tree in the river. Yeah, police are asking for the public's help locating a missing man last seen in Bellingham. 25-year-old Tevis Honeycutt was last known to be around the Seal Arboretum on Tuesday. He's 5'7" tall, weighs 140 pounds, with blonde hair and blue eyes. Anyone with information is asked to call 911. Any local weather forecast, it'll be mostly sunny in the Bellingham area today, a high of 70 degrees. Overnight tonight, mostly clear with a low around 48.
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2: 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The Knicks are 6.5-point favorites tonight as they were in Game 1. And the Thunder over the Spurs last night, 30 for SGA to tie the series of the game apiece. Keeping an eye out on updates for De'Aaron Fox and Dylan Harper. Not sure their availability on Friday night when the Spurs will be 1.5-point favorites as of now. All right, poll question there for the final hour of the program, Dylan. Then we'll get to Patrick Ewing.
3: Yeah, we got a couple options. You want to do an Aaron Rodgers or another Otani Wemby question?
2: You can give me Aaron Rodgers.
3: All right. Do you actually think this will be Aaron Rodgers' last season, yes or no?
2: Oh. Yeah, I'm going to take him at his word. I'd have no reason not to. I mean, I covered a couple of Sugar Ray Leonard's retirements, including his first one in Baltimore, and I think he had five retirements after that. But that's boxers. Boxers

0: And I'm like, uh-oh. And then I did a little hesitation and ended up somehow scoring on him. And that was it. I was one and done, just walked off. I was like, finger raised like I'm Larry Bird in the three-point shooting contest. All right, let me take a break. We're back after this. 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

0: show. You get Steph Curry and Michael mic'd up. Get two NFL greats mic'd up or other sports. You got something here.
1: Barkley versus Tom Brady.
0: Michael Phelps. He loves golf.
1: Yeah, but you got to get handicaps that are very similar. Oh. You know, you can't get it too crazy there. Yes, Dylan.
2: I actually saw a video the other day. I think it was on TikTok of Bronny swinging the golf club, and I was like, he is light years ahead of his dad. So the basketball thing, he's probably not going to catch up to his dad, but he's got his number in golf.
1: Yeah, I'm going to guess that he'll never get close to his dad.
2: Really?
1: In basketball. Yeah, probably so. Yes, sir. I'm curious what happens when LeBron retires. What happens to Bronny?
0: Oh, boy.
1: Yeah. See, that to me is the interesting part of that. That, you know, you're kind of on scholarship. Although he did have moments. But I think he's playing like somebody who was drafted when he was drafted. I think he's, you know, he's a capable player. Not a great player. Not a starter. But, you know, every time he walks on the floor, he's being compared to his dad. So you're always going to lose that battle. Yes, Mark.
3: He'll be on the Lakers. The question is, will he be on the Los Angeles Lakers or the South Bay Lakers?
1: Oh, wow. Well, that's a shot there, Marv. Would you say it to his face?
3: No. I like behind people's back, though.
1: you like stabbing people in the back far better? I always say that to Todd. Hey, you know, when he says something about an athlete, you go, okay, what happens when they call in? He goes, oh, I'll be nice to him. I go, okay.
4: Yeah, I got a lot of bravado before, and then once I'm dealing with them, I say, hey, what's going on, buddy?
1: Well, Philip Rivers, you used to bash Philip Rivers, and then I go, what happens when Philip Rivers calls in? And then we had him on when he played.
4: I changed my tune a little bit. We played
1: nice. Phil, I really enjoyed you with the Chargers, and I think what you're doing is incredible.
4: Aren't you the guy that's the Bronco fan that always rips me? No, that's somebody else. I know what you're talking about.
1: All right, let's take a break. Last call for phone calls. 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
5: Good morning, I'm Adam Smith. The Mariners got the win down at T-Mobile Park yesterday. Johnny Pareda hit his first Major League home run, and the Mariners beat the Chicago White Sox 5-4. During the local news, a handful of people were rescued from the Nooksack River. Everson police say the members of the Whatcom County Water Rescue Task Force were training in preparation for Ski to Sea yesterday. One vessel was taken to the Linden boat launch, and everyone on board was able to safely disembark. Later in the day, rescue crews were alerted to two canoers that were clinging from a tree in the river. Yeah, police are asking for the public's help locating a missing man last seen in Bellingham. 25-year-old Tevis Honeycutt was last known to be around the Seal Arboretum on Tuesday. He's 5 foot 7 inches tall, weighs 140 pounds, with blonde hair and blue eyes. Anyone with information is asked to call 911. Any local weather forecast, it'll be mostly sunny in the Bellingham area today, a high of 70 degrees. Overnight tonight, mostly clear with a low around 48.
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6: 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Umenyura. 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
8: Oh, hey there, everybody. 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Also, wherever you are, with the satellite radio, Sirius XM Channel 80. 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John Cena is going to be zooming in less than 20 minutes' time. It'll be great to chat with. Last time he was in anywhere of our orbit, he sat for 2.5 hours on No Contest Wrestling. Is that correct?
10: I mean, he changed the game for us.
8: He did indeed. So he did, actually. And he's going to be zooming into our program in less than 20 minutes' time. As we learned going off the air, Aaron Rodgers is playing football only one more year. He flat out said that in his introductory or reintroductory press conference in Pittsburgh. So that means we sent up the bat signal for Jerry Dulac. He'll be joining us on this program. O.C. Umenyura, from way back in the day of the New York Football Giants, two-time Super Bowl champion. And I first interviewed him in the first couple years of NFL Network's existence, now turned 23. He's involved with NFL UK and NFL Africa. And we'll start.

0: part of his DNA to complain. We'll see if that changes. We'll see if that changes. But it's a 1-1 series tie, and it is popcorn-ready material. And the Spurs now have home court advantage in the best of five. And we'll see how the officials officiate Wembanyama being defended. There was one part in game one where Chet Holmgren's stepping on his foot.
1: Yeah.
0: During a free throw.
1: Free throw, yeah.
2: I literally haven't seen that since I was in like junior
0: high. Okay. Yeah, exactly. Like they're pulling out all the stops.
1: Yeah. And it looks very deliberate too.
0: You think?
2: Oh, yeah. Well, that was a
1: he just looks at his foot and steps on it.
2: Yeah. Like I said, someone did that to me in eighth grade. I did it to
0: They are a spectacular team
1: right now.
0: Oklahoma City Thunder. Spectacular. They could win it all again. But they've got their biggest test here. Got to get one in San Antonio with us seeing the way it was officiated on Wembanyama in the last two games. That's going to change in game three. You know it and I know it.
2: Yeah, it's just like everybody complained about how they didn't do anything to Wemby in game one. And now they actually went and tried to stop him. And now we're like, he was too physical with him. But
0: well,
2: there's nothing else they can do.
0: Just sit back and enjoy. Game three coming up. Also, sit back and enjoy the next conversation. That also includes you, TJ, because I know you're going to get jealous.
2: How so?
0: You're the only one who's allowed to talk to John Cena around here.
2: That's true. That's good.
0: John Cena is next right here on the Rich Eisen Show. Everybody, this is going to be a blast. Don't go anywhere.
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6: Westwood One presents today in women's sports. The Division I college softball tournament has reached the Super Regional Round, which features the final 16 teams in national title contention. One of those squads is the University of Texas, which won its first NCAA championship last year. The Longhorns are in the Super Regional Round for the seventh straight season, and tomorrow they will host Big 12 champion Arizona State in Game 1 of the Best of 3 series. The Sun Devils are led by fourth-year head coach Megan Bartlett, who used to work as an assistant for Texas. If her squad can go into Austin and knock off the defending champs, they'll advance to the 8-team College World Series, which you can hear next Thursday on Westwood One.
7: I'm really excited to be in Austin, but man, Austin is also a really tough place to take. Any big school in Texas, you kind of know what you're in for. It's going to be loud fans and a lot of emotion and a lot of passion.
6: With Today in Women's Sports, I'm Erica Herskowitz on Westwood One.
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5: Yes.
6: Yeah,
5: thank you.
6: Yeah, back on the Rich Eisen Show Radio with WWE brand ambassador John Cena.
5: I like it. Got a good ring to it.
6: It does. You just said moments ago, our radio audience just rejoined, that your moment of fulfillment that you tapped out on, right? That you,
5: yeah.
6: That was mixed reviews. Why do you think that was, John? Why?
5: Well, and again, I'm speaking from my perspective.
6: Please.
5: And I am aware that everything I say is going to create chatter, and that's a good thing because, you know, hopefully people are interested, but there's no right way to please everyone when you're truly closing a 23, 24 year old journey where, you know, our fans have invited me into their living room 52 weeks a year, plus ancillary premium live events for 23, 24 years. The best you can do is do all you can. And honestly, that's where the moment of clarity and fulfillment came from, where it's like at the end of my physical journey in the WWE, after that last match, listening to the noise one final time, knowing that, man, I don't think I can't give another ounce. What a way to close that chapter. But it's a bold creative decision, just like the John Cena heel turn is a bold creative decision. You're not going to please everyone. Our fans are very vocal and very involved, which is why I'm excited about the future of what's to come, where we can try to involve them more and hopefully crowning a champion of the John Cena Classic. But it's those moments where you do take a risk. You do travel outside the predictable norm, and that incites conversation, and you got to be ready for all angles of that.
6: What can you tell everybody about any latest on the classic that you just referred to, John?
5: Man, I can tell you I'm pumped, and I can tell you this is an idea from me, and I can also tell you that this is going to get a lot of chatter too, because the audience is kind of every which way but loose on this. Mm-hmm. I got the idea from that last event, that Saturday night's main event, where Gunther and I were the close of the show. But the idea for the open of the show and the way I wanted to promote it was, instead of doing, you know, a 90-minute tribute showing highlights and interviews of folks to essentially my career, there's no pay it forward there. So I chose to use the rest of the evening as showcasing marquee superstars as a way to get crowds in the building and keep them excited. You hear the music of your favorite superstar, that's great. And pair them up against the future of our business, names like

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1: Another April Brews Day, benefiting Max Higbee Center, once again brought the Bellingham community together, featuring 40-plus breweries and cideries, food vendors, and more than 200 volunteers to raise essential funds to support inclusive recreation programs for youth and adults with developmental disabilities. 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
0: All right. 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Spalding never won anything. The Jets did win something once.
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0: 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That's fine.
1: That's right. Important note.
0: So a patient isn't losing oxygen right now as you're called in to play a win-loss game for the Commanders. They're currently, according to Andrew in Australia, 1-6, and you're a Commanders fan. Rams at the Commanders. What happens next?
2: Yeah, we lose.
0: Oh, my God. Commanders at the Giants on a Thursday night.
2: Well, we usually split it, so we will get one back.
0: 2-7. Let's rally. Bengals at the Commanders on a Monday night.
2: I see why people go crazy, but I'm not going to. We lose.
0: Commanders at the Cardinals. They're 2-8.
1: What?
2: Yeah, look, Jacoby slash whoever, we will win that.
0: Okay, 3-8. Commanders at the Titans.
2: We should win that.
0: Winning streak, 4-8. Texans at Commanders.
2: No.
1: No.
0: Falcons at Commanders at 4-9.
2: Kirk's not there anymore, but no, we're going to lose that too.
0: Commanders at the Vikings at 4-10.
2: Loss.
0: 7, 8, 9, 10. That's 4-11. Commanders at the Jaguars.
2: No, we're going to lose that too.
0: 4-12.
1: What?
0: Cowboys at the Commanders.
2: Yeah, we're going to get a meaningless win on the last
1: week. Oh, no.
0: That's 1, 2, we'll three, have the division, 4, 5, right? 5-12.
2: Five and twelve.
0: Andrew in Australia,
1: what?
0: Calling in at 4:30 in the morning or 4:50 in the morning, Friday, in the middle of his shift, calling in to say the Commanders are going 5-12 is really next level.
2: Can I just tell you, please. I would love to be wrong. I really, really want to be wrong. But look at our OC. Look at our DC. Who are they? What have they done? I love, like, Dan Quinn. That lightning in a bottle for the first year was beautiful, and I wouldn't say a word against the man, but what did we have last year? I'm scared. I want to be wrong. Tell me why I could be wrong.
0: Andrew, here's what you could be wrong for, because of Jaden Daniels. That's the end of that story.
1: Yes,
0: okay.
2: Yeah.
0: And I'm going to give you an international dateline hug. Here we go. Right there. We're hugging it out. Tap, tap. Now go save a life, Andrew, okay?
2: Thank you very much.
0: All right, this is the worst episode of The Pit ever.
1: Stay strong, brother.
0: In Australia. You imagine Dr. Robbie takes time out to call in to play the Steelers win-loss game?
3: Well, from a Steeler fan, I would expect that.
1: We should.
3: 1,000.
1: We worked that into season 3. Their win total is only 7.5 games, so.
0: Fantastic. The schedule dropped, and it's time to settle up. There's road trips to plan, people, tickets to split, tailgates to cover, scores to settle. All the things you need.

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0: This spring, Bellingham Public Library and Whatcom County Library System invite you to take part in One Book, One Coast. You'll read and discuss the memoir, They Called Us Enemy, by actor, notably of Star Trek fame, author and activist George Takei, recounting Takei's childhood as a Japanese-American in the Pacific Northwest during World War II. Physical copies of the book are available to borrow now, and unlimited digital copies of the book available until June 6th. You can learn more about this rare opportunity through the Whatcom County Library System website, and we thank them for this good news.
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7: 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Coming up, two-time Super Bowl champion O.C. Umanura. And now, it's Rich Eisen.
5: Hour number 3 of the Rich Eisen Show is on the air on this Thursday. Women's Sports Now is coming up an hour. Number 3, Susie Schuster will stop by in advance of today's program. That's on Disney Plus and the ESPN app, just like this program is. Lauren Betts is going to be one of their guests.
4: Nice.
5: The rookie who won it all with UCLA. And you know who's going to be as a guest host for the next month on Women's Sports Now? It's Corey Close of UCLA.
4: Hey now.
5: Yeah.
4: Cool.
5: Yeah, so she's going to join the squad, the panel, for the next month. And she'll be on today's program. Holly Rowe as well, talking softball, women's sports now.
8: That's
5: fun stuff every single Thursday, 6 p.m. Eastern time. It's recorded right over to our left, right here in the Rich Eisen Show studio.
8: Like when Susie was here last week and she was saying how she had to go to work, I was like, it's 6 feet away.
5: So. Right. she's going to be sitting in this chair next week for a couple of shows because I've got to go to New York and come home empty-handed.
8: Yes, this week. You know what that means, though.

0: 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OC Human Euro next, and then Women's Sports Now later on today. This is the Rich Eisen Show. 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
6: Alan, you know, but that's the way it used to be. I've got OC Manura right here on the Rich Eisen Show. Our radio audience has returned. Greater Together LA, certainly right here in Los Angeles, California, a UK trade mission to the United States in the face of NFL UK, 11-year NFL veteran from the New York Giants and also the Atlanta Falcons, OCU Manura here on the program. Can you explain to people why it's important for the NFL to play games in the UK and also internationally? Because some fans are just like, Why is the NFL doing this?
7: Correct.
6: I try to explain what it's like going to the games. I've called many of these games. Mm-hmm. There's nothing like these games, but I want to put this in your lap to get out there.
7: Great question. I think, when you're in America, especially in regards to football, you're kind of in this bubble. You don't really understand the impact it has on all these different places and all these different countries.
6: Yes.
7: So if you're the NFL, you understand that there's a fan base and a big fan base outside of the United States of America. But what do they want to see? They don't want to see B team. They don't want to see a lesser product. They want to see the best because they're paying premium dollars for these NFL experiences that they're having, the broadcast rights, the, you know, watching the game on TV. So if you're the NFL, you have to give them the best product you have, and that is an actual game, because they don't want to see anything less than that. They don't have the attention for anything less than that.
6: Yes.
7: And also, you want to go into these different countries. You're a business. You want to make money in these different countries. You have to give them something back. And for the NFL, it has been their premium product going to these different places. Really, it's only one game a week. You know, I know if it can seem kind of upsetting to a lot of the fans or some of the people who maybe they're taking away a game from and putting in these different markets. But as a business, you have to do this in order to expand, and you have to do it to grow. And you also have to recognize the fact that there are fans in different countries and they deserve the best. And that's what the NFL is doing.
6: And you go to any of these games, certainly in London. Germany is another one there in Europe. And I know that Madrid's getting a game again. Paris is getting a game for the first time. And, you know, I can't wait for a game to be played in Italy. That would be,
7: it's gonna be
6: you
7: crazy.
6: Know, that'll be incredible as well. But the fans are 1,000% knowledgeable about the game, and you could sense it each and every year out.
7: Growing, right?
6: Right.
7: Correct.
6: How are they consuming it when we're not there playing games?
7: Yeah, so it's in the UK especially, which has been the main market. We have a television show that we do. They show the games on Sky. They also show them on

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0: 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You're the multilingual person in our family. Chiefs at Falcons.
1: We get revenge from a few years ago. Win.
0: Okay. At the Vikings.
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0: At the Browns.
1: Close, but loss.
0: Wow, that's three in a row. Visiting the Commanders.
1: Get back in the win column.
0: All right. Home for the Bucks.
1: We get them in Atlanta. That's a win.
0: All right. Home for the Saints.
1: Sweep the Saints.
0: And at the Panthers.
1: I'm going to say a win.
0: All right. That's four in a row. One, two, three, four, five, six, seven. That's a 10-7 mark.
2: Okay. That should win the South.
0: See, you just played the win-loss game just sitting around and watching?
3: I did absolutely nothing. It's great.
0: Well done. Women's Sports Now. Susie will do lots more then. 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

Lily here is getting the sleeve she's always dreamed of. 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
2: Westwood One presents today in women's sports. The Division One college softball tournament has reached the Super Regional Round, which features the final 16 teams in national title contention. One of those squads is the University of Texas, which won its first NCAA championship last year. The Longhorns are in the Super Regional Round for the seventh straight season, and tomorrow they will host Big 12 champion Arizona State in Game 1 of the Best of 3 series. The Sun Devils are led by fourth-year head coach Megan Bartlett, who used to work as an assistant for Texas. If her squad can go into Austin and knock off the defending champs, they'll advance to the 8-team College World Series, which you can hear next Thursday on Westwood One.
3: I'm really excited to be in Austin. But man, Austin is also a really tough place to play. Any big school in Texas, you kind of know what you're in for. It's going to be loud fans and a lot of emotion and a lot of passion.
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0: Hi, I'm Heather Reichendiefer, and I'm excited to invite you to the June 6th Bellingham Scottish Gathering. 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The Highland Games at Marine Park in Blaine is a magnificent cultural celebration showcasing Scotland's music, dance, and more beside the Salish Sea.
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4: We've got Bernie Upchurch joining us now on the Zone phone. He's the president of the Northwest Board of Basketball Officials. You can catch him covering games across Whatcom, Skagit, Island, and San Juan counties. 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
5: 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Most of us are working five or six nights a week. 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So it's dire. We have about 150 people in our organization that cover the four county area, but only about 90 of us are really working full schedules. 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

0: By the way, John in C-Town made an appearance yesterday. Monkey, no less a legend than Nick the Clone hit me up last night, and he's like, dude, John in C-Town was awesome.
1: Hey, John.
0: Nick hits me up during the basketball games. He's all about the games. And don't worry, Texans fans, he's doing it.
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0: just to say if you're a flat earther, this should change all of that. I never understood that with flat earthers. Like, what happens when you get to the end of the earth?
1: Remember, we had this discussion. What is the town that's on the edge?
0: Yeah.
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0: Download the app, get the $25 bump, get in the game, and participate. When we come back, Jake Peavy joins us. Stay tuned. That's coming up next. The playoffs are here. You already know this. 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
2: Remember Deshaun Watson? He's been on IR the last 19 months. And now, the front runner to be the Browns starter. But Shedeur Sanders and Dylan Gabriel are coming for the job. As always, the quarterback carousel in Cleveland is one to watch. Westwood One Sports.
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Retroactively. Always forward, never back. Always forward, never back. You can't change what has already happened. Except that one guy in Albany who brought up that one pool contractor. I got a beef with that a-hole. You got to imagine, right? So I had this pool, and this is back in the 90s, and the architect, we give him the vision for the pool, and then the architect takes it and he 10Xs it. And it's absolutely, it's like stunning. It's my dream. I've worked my entire life for this backyard. And imagine you walk through and it's just a straight line. The lines are so clean. And when you look in the backyard, what you see is a pool that goes straight to the back of the yard. And at the very end of the pool, there are these giant Roman columns up above. It's incredible. And then this beautiful jacuzzi at the very end that's high above, elevated over the pool, and this giant beautiful face of limestone. And I'm like, this is insane. This is beautiful. And then all of a sudden,

0: I think I'm going to rip that thing open, get it out there, do a little work in the backyard, and now I'm just going to roll that thing right back up. Ah, the hell I am. He's right about the kinks, too. A lot of kinks. Oh, no, not this hose. This hose never has kinks. Really? It's absolutely has kinks. It's like tearing in half, practically. Look at it. All right, when we come back, some write-in beefs. We somehow got through that. Got that plane down. Barely. Do you have a beef? You can beef on X. You can beef on email. You can write your beef in. In fact, I'd encourage you. Go ahead and do it. Hit me up right now. You have somehow, some way earned a second beef segment, and that's next.
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0: One more thing that's different about this week. We did not have a podcast yesterday, but we will have one today. Kevin Weeks, episode number 411 of the Jim Rome podcast. Haven't even taped it yet. I'm going to tape that right after this show. Then we're going to push it out a little bit later on this afternoon. That's still ahead. One final segment here next.
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1: The City of Bellingham is one of the official Seattle FIFA World Cup 2026 fan zones, celebrating the world's games in June and July. There will be two big watch parties bringing the games to screens near the waterfront, as well as watch parties right in the heart of downtown. 15 local businesses and nonprofits were selected as designated fan zone venues. Community hubs where fans can gather to watch matches and enjoy other interactive, engaging experiences. For soccer fans, as well as the entire community, this is good news.
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4: This year marks 250 years since the signing of the Declaration of Independence, an event that changed history and ignited the American spirit. Nowhere is that spirit more evident than in the world of sports, and we at KPUG are revisiting some of the greatest calls in sports history, including Dave Niehaus and the double from 1995.
5: And the 0-1 pitch on the way to Edgar Martinez, swung on and lined up, left field line for a base hit. Here comes Joy. Here is Junior to third base. They're going to wave him in. The throw to the plate will be late. The Mariners are going to play for the American League Championship. I don't believe it. It just continues. My, oh, my. Edgar Martinez with a double. Ripped down the left field line, and they are going crazy at the Kingdom.
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3: The Avenue of Flags returns to Green Acres Memorial Park in Ferndale this weekend. 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
1: And we're off and running. 3 o'clock in the Pacific Northwest. Good afternoon. Welcome to the Thursday Zone. Friday Eve of a three-day Memorial Weekend. Sun is shining. I think we're going to have a little bit of everything over the next few days weather-wise, but again, we don't expect the weather to get good until when, the 5th of July? Is that when it finally comes together for us here in the Pacific Northwest? But we'll take a bit of this. It looks all right out there. Had a chance to get some golf in. Loomis Trail. Boy, that golf course tears me up, but boy, I love playing it. I do. Good time out there with the crew. Got to get some more golf in before too long here. Memorial Day weekend, knocking on the door. Do you have plans yet? Obviously, I'll be paying attention to what the Mariners are doing. They've got the day off today, and now they're back out on the road. We get the series win. I don't know why, but it felt like we salvaged that series rather than just won the series. I mean, we took 2 out of 3 against Chicago. They did it to us in their city. We did it to them in our city. But boy, it just feels like, especially the way that game was lost, that second game. We're piggybacking. I don't know. I've been spending a lot of time in the last couple of days, you know, always looking for a pathway to success on the Mariners, right? And we're always looking for, okay, despite all the things going on, the injuries and everything, we're right in the thick of things, and the teams ahead of us, they don't stand a chance long term. And once we get healthy, we're going to blow through the American League West. We are, right? We're going to be fine. But then I started thinking, well, what's the problem with this team? I mean, okay, so Cal's out. Brendan Donovan, our big acquisition during the offseason, he's been on again, off again. In theory, he's our best hitter. Give or take Randy Arozarena and maybe Luke Raley. But, you know, again, Julio's off to his best start ever. Randy, as I mentioned, is doing great. Luke is doing great. We had a lot of quality starts. I mean, we've got a lot of good things happening with this baseball team. Again, we got some pretty key relievers out. They'll be back. But again, this lineup with the current injuries is a pretty good baseball team. You know, I get a little wonky out there when I'm like, okay, I'm sorry, who's the third baseman again? Wisdom? It doesn't seem like Wisdom was being used in putting him there, but who knows? And then, you know, you got Connor Joe. Okay, all right. He's a fun guy to watch. He's explosive. But we can't. I mean, all of a sudden you got Garver out there. And you're like, well, okay, wait, this is not the lineup that they promised us. But still, we should be able to be winning a few more of these games, right? We should be on the winning end of some of these games. And, you know, I don't like to be this guy. You know, because I love this baseball team. I love the moves that we've made. I'm kind of questioning some of the moves our skipper has made. You know, again, early on, people were real tough on Skip for some of the pitching decisions, some of them being a little predictable, righty-righty, lefty-lefty, that stuff. I don't know. That game where we piggybacked the other night, the one that we lost against the White Sox, after a brilliant performance by Bryce Miller. Bryce Miller was tossing a no-hitter. And again, the announcer's real quick to not point that out. And then Bryce, you know,

gives up the hit. But again, an amazing, amazing start for him. That's only his second time. It's hard to believe that we've only seen Bryce Miller twice this season. And it was a great performance. And then, you know, here comes The Rock. Castillo comes out there, and he's doing fine right up until there's trouble in the ninth. I mean, it seems so obvious that you go to the bullpen. And oh, by the way, Mooney is out there. Now, some people can say, well, Mooney's had some of his struggles here. Okay, fine, but what? I mean, I really started to think about this. Why were we not a little tougher on Skip over this? And I know some of you were. I feel like I kind of missed the boat on this. It's like, wait, how many pitches had Mooney thrown? I kind of gave the benefit of the doubt. Like, well, we're resting our bullpen. We're getting ready. I said, well, but why? Didn't he throw like 10 pitches this week? I mean, he's fine, right? Why didn't we put him in there on the ninth and just put the game away? And instead we put Castillo in this real awkward spot. And it's just like, of course that's how this is going to go. How many games have we seen where we got this incredible start and that starter doesn't get the win? Something bad happens. And it just feels like, you know, again, I feel like I missed the boat on being a little tougher about it. I don't like to be negative energy about our baseball team. But, I mean, I like Dan Wilson. He's been around the organization. You know, it's only his second year as a manager, but he knows the game. But does he? I mean, all of a sudden, you know, how does he not know you can't go out for that second mound visit in that inning? You know, I mean, how does he not know that? I mean, someone has to know that on this team, right? I mean, just, it seemed like, wait a minute. And then, of course, to see what actually happened based on the decisions that were or were not made. I don't know, man. I'm starting to question. You know, you might have heard a couple of weeks ago, I was just talking about the fire on this team. And again, maybe I've been looking at too many clips of Lou Piniella in recent days, you know, and just fiery. You know, I truly wonder, and this is just me not being nostalgic here, but if Lou Piniella was the manager of this team this year with the injuries and all the things and with the current lineup that's currently in there, would we have 5, 6, 7 more wins? I mean, it just feels like we're lacking some fire. Something's missing. We're trying to be too, again, you go too far inside the numbers here. There are certain decisions being made where it's just like, well, this guy's got the hot hand, though. Why are we putting Ruff Snyder in there? What? You know, And again, I like Ruff Snyder. I like all these guys, and so I don't want to pile on. But you kind of got to go with the hot hands. And I just wonder some of the decisions. And I just wonder if we had a little bit more of a fiery manager. And again, I feel like I've been in the clubhouse during spring training. I saw, you know, just kind of the mindset. It's super chill. It's, you know, it's a lot of chemistry. I mean, we love this organization. The way they handle things are very likable. You got some veteran veteran baseball players that are, you know, they're on top of it. You know, this is a solid clubhouse. And I just wonder, do we need a little more fire? A little more something? Everything seems so lackadaisical. And again, I mean, I only see it from where I see it. I mean, that was interesting to be able to spend so much time in the clubhouse over the last 3 years in spring training. I mean, and just to kind of be around and see the energy around this club. And, you know, this is a pretty loose club overall. But I just wonder if sometimes we just need that extra little, you know, something. Just a little oomph, a little extra, let's get the pep in the step kind of thing. I don't know. And it just feels like something. And again, I just wonder how many more wins we'd have if we didn't just grow so attached to this righty-righty-lefty-lefty thing. I mean, it's so predictable. I mean, don't you want to have a little bit of gut decision? I mean, you don't win a World Series. You don't get to a World Series without some gut decision. You can't just textbook your way into a World Series. You can't. You know, again, you got to look at numbers. You got to look at the things and all the stats and all the whatever and tendencies. I get all that. But at some point, you got to make some gutsy decisions. You're right. You can't automate the whole thing, right? You know, you can't just go, well, this is how you manage a team and just plug it. You got to have the human touch. You got to have the gut decision. You got to make hard decisions, not statistical decisions all the time. And again, I get it. I mean, sometimes you got to follow.

the numbers, but again, to really go put your team up over the edge, you got to make good decisions and tough decisions. You got to take some risks. You know, this is sports. It's you can't just, you know, script it and this is how it's going to go. And I just wonder if that's what Dan's doing. And again, just really going back and unpacking that whole thing. I mean, I don't even know how I feel. I don't think anybody knows how to feel. Just listening to the broadcast and then watching the telecast as well, when they're talking about piggybacking these two, Bryce Miller and Castillo. I mean, are they piggybacking or, hey, let's just call it what it is. Castillo is a relief pitcher. He's a long relief pitcher. You know, I mean, or is he the second starter, right, in that one game? I mean, you know, are they saying that for Luis Castillo's benefit? No, you're a starter, just you're going to start the second half of the game. Instead of pitching the first five or six innings, you're going to pitch the last four. I mean, is that how they're doing this? I mean, I like the concept. I mean, it certainly works at times during the playoffs. You can't just put Castillo out there and call him a relief pitcher, but we kind of did that. But we had to put Mooney in at the end of that game. I mean, it's real easy after the fact, having hindsight. But in this particular case, you put Mooney out there, no? There's no other side of this conversation. You put Mooney out there. Ugh. And I get it. We got a banged up bullpen. I understand that. But so we're going to take the number one. If you ask anybody, who's the number one pitcher struggling, reliever, starter, whatever, well, that's Castillo. Well, let's keep him in that high leverage situation to close out a game. We got an all-star reliever sitting right there who's fine and ready to go, but let's put Castillo out there with all the things on the line. And he's in trouble? Let's keep him in there. Let's see if he can work his way out of this. If we're going to do that, let him work his way out of things like that in the fifth and sixth and maybe the seventh inning. But when the game's on the line, just bring in Mooney. Yeah, bring in Mooney. Again, you're trying to get Mooney right. You know, he needs to have a couple of these situations, right? We need to get his confidence back. He got rocked in that San Diego situation. Yeah, again, just why not put Mooney in there? It just doesn't make sense. And again, I don't really like questioning Dan Wilson on this stuff. I mean, I think at times they're a little too conservative? Yes. You know, I do think you got to have a little something. And again, Exhibit A, Lou Piniella. And again, we don't need Dan Wilson going and picking up second base and chucking it into the outfield and tearing his hair out and throwing punches at people and throwing chairs, whatever people do. He doesn't need to do all that. But, I mean, just a little extra kick in the step, a little extra fire, a sense of urgency. And again, just from where I sit, it just doesn't feel like there's a sense of urgency. And maybe there's a, hey, we've got a good team, be patient. I get that. But can you be patient with a little extra, you know what I mean? With a little extra drive, let's say. Not pressure, just a little extra, come on, guys, let's go get this thing. I don't know. It's just a vibe. And again, I'm not going to claim to know how it works. I'm not in that clubhouse every single day, obviously. You know, I'm just another clown watching. You know, I mean, I'm having a hard enough time just finding the telecast every time. I get the Mariners app, and they say, oh, well, this one doesn't count. Seattle Mariners television sometimes does not show the Seattle Mariners on TV. But we can listen to the broadcast on the TV, the radio. What? Why am I so jacked up? I don't know. We're coming off of a series win, and we're doing it with a banged up lineup, you know. I sometimes question some of this stuff. I really truly do, and I've been bothered about that second game. I mean, yesterday that was nice. It was good enough. I got a little uncomfortable during that game. I'm not going to lie, because right now, you know, you don't have the big guns coming up, but you know. We're all out there saying a little prayer for Colt Emerson to really be worth $97 million. You know, we're really hoping, you know, and oof. Connor Joe, is that his name? If he can, you know, as hard as he swings and all that energy, if he can just make contact a few more times with the ball, that'd be great. You know, if he can get the ball to travel a little further than his hair when he swings, I mean, that would be awesome. That would be absolutely awesome. That will help the team. A little more contact out there. I mean, just there's so many good things happening. It's got to be so frustrating for some of these guys. I mean, look at Hancock. He's Hancocking all over the place. And then he's like, what? We didn't win again? That's all I got. I mean, I put everything on the line.

0: Julio's doing his part. I love that. I love that Julio's doing his job and doing the thing. I think he's, you know, truly graduating to, you know, superstardom. I think that's great. Randy Rosarena, I think, is underrated for this baseball team. I don't know if he's been tarnished by the handshake gate or what, but, you know, people don't seem to mention him. They mention the front end of the order. They mention the back end of the order, but they forget Randy right there in the middle of it. But Randy Rosarena, man, he deserves some high fives. He absolutely does. But, I just want this team to do better. Here's my fun fact of the day. You know, I'm looking at, you know how we're always talking about payroll and, you know, the narrative on the Mariners over the years has been, well, they don't spend enough money. They don't spend enough money. You got to spend money if you're going to win. Well, baseball is so crazy right now in the American League. I mean, think about this for a second. The current division leaders in the American League, Tampa Bay in the East, Cleveland in the Central, the Sacramento A's in the West. Those are all three of the first place teams currently. The lowest payroll in each American League division, Tampa Bay in the East, Cleveland in the Central, and the A's in the West. The lowest payrolls in the American League, the three lowest payrolls in the American League, are all first-place teams. Now, is it going to stay like that? I don't think so. You know, who knows what Tampa Bay really is right now? But they're holding back the Yankees, and they look good, man. They look good. Best record in the American League. Cleveland, I mean, they were a playoff team last year. They're good enough. Even though they had a couple of cheating pitchers last year, they bounced those guys. I expected them to decline. They haven't, at least not yet. And then the A's, you know, I mean, as much as everyone's like, wow, look at the A's go. The A's are just the best of the worst. I mean, the American League West is not performing. The Mariners are underperforming. Everybody else is kind of doing what you expect. I mean, we expect more out of Houston just because they're Houston. But at the end of the day, I mean, they are so depleted. They've been banged up beyond belief. You know, the Angels suck. You know, and again, Texas, we'll see. You know, Jason and I kind of go back and forth on that one. Is Texas good? Can they be good? Can they sustain it? Or, I don't know. Seager's out right now. But again, it's a long season. There's over 100 games left. But I just don't think the A's are going to sit there. But the point being that the current division leaders in the American League, Tampa, Cleveland, and the A's, are also the lowest payrolls in each of their divisions. So you don't have to spend money to lead in the American League, at least not currently. So there's that. No Mariner baseball today. It's a travel day, day off. That's good, especially with all these injuries. Maybe someone's going to get a little better for us. Then tomorrow, Mariners are in Kansas City to kick off a three-game weekend series against the Royals, a team that we owe a little payback. They swept us. Remember that? Ugh. So 3:30 on the pregame tomorrow, 4:40 first pitch. So know that's coming. And, of course, then there's holiday baseball over the weekend. After that, we're at the Athletics and blah, blah, blah. We'll get to the rest of the schedule. I'm going to take a timeout. We're going to talk to the skipper of the Seahome Mariners, my alma mater. We'll do that coming up after the break. 317, reach out to us, 360-734-1170. My name is Alan Fee, and you, my friend, oh, yeah, you're feeling it. You're in the zone.
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2: Westwood One presents today in women's sports. 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One of those squads is the University of Texas, which won its first NCAA championship last year. The Longhorns are in the Super Regional Round for the seventh straight season, and tomorrow they will host Big 12 champion Arizona State in Game 1 of the Best of 3 series. The Sun Devils are led by fourth-year head coach Megan Bartlett, who used to work as an assistant for Texas. If her squad can go into Austin and knock off the defending champs, they'll advance to the 8-team College World Series, which you can hear next Thursday on Westwood One.
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5: You know, people, they think that emotions are meant to be hidden because they show weakness. It's a terrible way to see life. Emotions are made to be expressed. You want to cry, cry. You want to laugh, laugh. You want to hit the wall, but get over it fast because that's not the way to live, right? But emotions are absolutely beautiful. It makes us humans. And at the beginning, I won't have the courage to tear up in front of my daughter. Now it's like, hey, watch, I'm human like you are. You cry, I cry. Before, I'll be embarrassed. I'll go in the bathroom, sob like a little baby, and come back with my eyes all red. You okay? Were you like doing something in the bathroom? I'm like, no, promise, I wasn't. You know, it was hard to express my emotions, and I read a book that changed my life. And after reading that, it's like, hey, I'm a human being. I'm going to cry when I cry. Who cares? I'm having an emotional moment, and I'm going to express it. And whoever's going through that, I'm going to back him up and say, hey, let it out.
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8: All right, welcome back. 322. Don is in Birch Bay. Hey, Don, what's on your mind, man?
9: Well, I definitely feel for you, sir, with respects to just having that weird gut feeling about the Mariners. And if you really look at it, man, the season's almost a third done, right? And they should be in different places. But in these tight games, I think my personal take is Mr. DePoto in the front office kind of run the things, and they're big analytics freaks. I don't know what analytics they're looking at having leadoff hitters that bat under 200, but beside the point. But didn't that create friction with the previous manager? And he kind of went off script, and then they got Danny Wilson in, who's a fan favorite and just a nice guy, but he's not going off script. And during one of the telecasts, I actually heard the folks kind of allude to that, like, hey, the front office is kind of, nope, we're going to do this, we're going to do this, and these analytics and this, and Mr. Wilson doesn't really rock the boat. So I think it puts everybody in a weird spot if that's kind of the thing. You're not going to have the Pinella explosions. Maybe the players are like, well, this is just the way it goes. But last year, when they were on their tears, they didn't get put in those spots, right? If they're suddenly explode for 4 runs or something like that, well, then you don't have to worry about, well, do we keep our starter in or bring the closer? It becomes a little more automatic when you're winning the games. But, yeah, some of these decisions and some of the overall decision-making, these tight ones, I don't know. I see us losing more than winning, and it's just, that's tough, especially if it's just a weird decision like, well, why wouldn't you do that? You know, but if they just adhere to those analytics, again, I don't know where they're getting their analytics, but yeah, you pull Castillo. Yeah, you bring in the bullpen. It's just a no-brainer, and just seeing that, it's like, why?
8: Yeah, I give the benefit of the doubt on that whole thing with Castillo blowing that game in the ninth. I mean, Bryce Miller was throwing a no-hitter, right? And then he gave up the hit. Bryce Miller was such a fierce competitor. He did not want out. He's a cool dude, man. He's an easygoing, chill guy. He did not want to be pulled out of that game. But, again, I think you pull him in that situation. You put Castillo. You stick to the plan. And by all accounts, people are like, we're not sure how this is going to go. We'll see how it goes. And like, okay, so everyone's a little up in the air about it. But I'm over here thinking, well, they've done it in the playoffs before. And it's not like we're doing it with every one of our starters. And in Castillo's case, you know, let's see how it goes. Let's work him back into getting his confidence up. Bryce Miller making only his second start. I was on board, especially with the opponent. I felt like, okay, this is a good time to do this. And it was working. And it would have been a great win had we brought in Mooney. And again, maybe Mooney would have blown the game. Okay, but at least he did the right thing. That one just didn't make sense to me, Don.
9: Correct. And in those situations where if, hey, we're holding to these analytics and we're going to do this, but like you alluded to earlier, sometimes you go with the feel of the game at the moment and what your gut tells you. Your gut tells you, hey, Castillo, appreciate what you did today. That's awesome. You have some bright points, but we need to slam the door because we need to win some games. And we need to win that division. Again, you don't want to be, oh, it's only a third of the season. Oh, it's only halfway through the season. Oh, because pretty soon in crunch time, and if you're looking up at 2-3 teams ahead of you, that's not a good feeling.
8: Yeah, I mean, did we keep Castillo in there just because, hey, we felt bad that he's actually a long reliever, but we'll kind of pretend like he's a starter, so let him finish this whole thing? And I mean, is that really what we did? Because it felt like we did it more for him than anybody else in that ballpark.
9: Correct. And it felt to me, at least, like, well, we don't want to offend him. And, you know, geez, he's been so much. And, you know, he was the go-to person. And, you know, he's the high. Fine and dandy. It ain't show friends. It shows business. Right? So it's just like, hey, this is, sorry, we're pulling you. Why? We need to win the ball club. And, you know, what's the old adage? It's just, hey, winning solves everything.
8: Sure. And again, he was doing fine, right? I mean, he was throwing zeros up on the board. That was a true pitcher's duel. But bring in Mooney, your all-star closer, and everybody did their job. Bryce did great. And then we brought in Castillo. Again, you want to call him the second starter just to humor him? Fine. Or the long reliever, whatever. He was throwing goose eggs up there. And then you bring in your closer to close the game. That's why they call it
9: Correct.
8: A closer. And it is
9: correct.
8: It was so, again, I do not understand. And then and I was kind of giving it the pass. And, you know, I'm Johnny come lately on this discussion because I really started thinking about it the last couple of days, going, well, wait a minute. And then the fact that Dan Wilson, again, I've been Dan Wilson supporter. You know, I love this team. I think that it was injuries. We got the slow start because our 2, 3, and 4 hitters were at the baseball classic. And I've come up with every rationale or excuse or whatever you want to call it. But, like, we're going to be the team that blows out the doors of the American League West as soon as everybody gets healthy. That's what I have thought. But then I started thinking, well, how the hell does Dan Wilson not know that you can't go out twice in one inning out to the mound?
9: Correct.
8: How did he not know that? He's been around the game. The guy was a catcher. This is not some guy that they plucked out of nowhere and said, hey, can you be a figurehead here? This guy knows the damn game. He knows all these players since they were in diapers. The guy knows the game. There's smart guys all around him, even the players. We don't have these idiot players. We got smart baseball players. They got high baseball IQs. How the hell is our manager trying to go out a second time? How does that happen?
9: Exactly. Oh. And how does nobody go, hey, Skip, by the way, do you know this? I mean, just somebody say something.
8: Yeah, I know.
9: Because you know there were guys in that dugout who knew something.
8: You know, and again, if you're a longtime Mariner fan, you love Dan Wilson for all the things. He's a lot of people's, he's your grandma's favorite player. I mean, all the things. We love Dan Wilson. But damn, that was just, are you kidding me? What's going on? And then that's when I started thinking about, boy, Lou Piniella would have a bunch more wins. And again, Lou Piniella is a whole different thing, right? A rare person. You can't just go out there and pretend to be Lou Piniella and be all fiery and start, you know, fights with umpires and things. I mean, I get that. But at the same time, you got to fire up your ball club a little bit. There's got to be a little more sense of urgency. It can't just be like, good golly, gee willikers, here we go. Yeah, well, it's a tough loss. And no, you do something. Say something. I don't know.
9: But what if you're the skipper who wants to do something or say something, but you're worried that the front office will can you because they hired you to say, hey, toe the line. Not like the last guy.
8: Well, see,
9: that's I think kind of behind the scenes.
8: Don, they haven't done that in... since the last guy. So, well, I mean, come on, the last guy lasted, Scott Service is there, what, 9 seasons? You know, so there's that.
9: Yeah.
8: But yeah, I mean, obviously they wanted to start using more analytics, and I have nothing against analytics. I just have a, I mean, it just at some point, you know, the ABS calls the balls and strikes and they're accurate every time. You can't automate manager decisions. At some point, you got to make a gut decision. You got to look a guy in the
9: eye. Especially given the

0: context of the game. Analytics, make up your lineup card, figure out your defensive swaps, do what you need to. Oh, here's going to be our long-term rotation plan. But in the moment, the context of the game, what's your gut telling you? And it says, Castillo, you're out. We're going to the pen.
1: Yeah, I mean, that one was so obvious. You know, I'm talking like some of these, you know, is Luke Raley, is he that inept that all you know, he's, boy, we got to put Ref Snyder in place of him because of a righty-lefty situation? I mean, every single time? I mean, does he have that? I mean, statistically, what analytics do you have on Ref Snyder? And again, I love Ref Snyder. He seems like such a good guy. He's got a good history.
0: Yeah.
1: It was a good get to get him during the offseason. But, I mean, what are the analytics telling you that Luke Raley, who's en fuego, he can't hit, but here's a guy who just happens to be the right matchup, who's done jack squat this season except hit that one home run that one time? I mean...
0: Correct.
1: I mean, what analytics tell you that?
0: Historically, Ref was just a demon against, I think it was lefties, and that's why everyone's like, ooh. So put him against the matchup, but that's history because he's not doing it this year.
1: Yeah.
0: It's tough, like you said. It's like, we got the hat bat here. We'll sit him because, you know, historically,
1: I mean, the other team knows it's coming. The other team is predicting our managerial moves inning and a half before we make the decision.
0: That's, and then we're stranded a couple innings later, right? Man, I wish we had that back.
1: Don, I got to tell you, man, I came in here, the sun was shining, I'm kind of easing into the audio pumpkin patch here, and next thing you know, I'm angry. I've frosted my kitchen. And again, we're coming off of a series win over Chicago, but it should have been a series sweep. The more I think about it, you know.
0: Keeping on the positive train, maybe other people in the organization are having the same thoughts, and who knows? Maybe the manager, maybe some players, maybe they're going to have a team meeting and go, hey, and maybe, you know, this is a turning point. Maybe the right people are asking the same questions we are.
1: Yeah, and again, I never want to come across as a guy that claims to know what's going on behind the scenes here. You know, we know what we know. We see, you know, and I've seen enough, you know, at spring training, like I've talked about. And again, I get it, spring training and everything, but you certainly get an energy and a vibe on what's going on there. It's a good environment with this baseball team. But, I mean, are the players pissed? I mean, I know they're probably like, God, we want to be better than this. We want to get to a World Series. But are they pissed enough to sit there and go, you know what, we need a team meeting? No management, just the players only meeting. Let's get our baseball IQ guys together. Let's get the leadership of this team. You know, let's get Naylor talking. Let's get Cal talking while they're injured. Brendan Donovan is, again, a smart IQ baseball guy. JP, it's his team. And you know what? He's obviously, you know, the clock is ticking on his career, but he's a total leader. You know, let's get these guys talking to this team internally. Or do they feel that urgency to have a come to Jesus meeting? Or is it just like, hey, we're going to work it out, man. Just keep riding it out. It's going to be fine. I mean, I'm genuinely curious if we were to ask those guys honestly, what's the actual vibe internally with you guys when the clubhouse door is locked? What's going on in there? What are you guys really saying? Are you like, God bless, man. We should be better than this. What the hell? We got to get it together, guys. I mean, get pissed off. Let's go. I mean, is that the energy? Or if it's like, hey, man, once everybody gets back, Brendan will be back, Cal will be back, and, you know, we'll get our bullpen worked out. It's going to be fine. I mean, is that the – because it feels like that's what it is. I've been going down that path the whole time here, and I'm like, wait a minute. Maybe I should be angry now. You know, not that it's going to do anything except raise my blood pressure, but you know what I mean, Don?
0: Yeah. Well, sometimes venting is cathartic.
1: Karen texting the program, I love this caller's optimism and attitude, and sent a smiley face. So, Don, you've got a fan out there.
0: Right on. Well, I'm a fan of the show. Huge fan of you fine folks. You have a great day.
1: All right, you too, brother. Thank you so much. There we go. See that? Not all Karens are Karens. I mean, this Karen's a Karen, but not that kind of Karen. It's a positive energy Karen. It's nice to see that we have that in our audience. All right, we need to take a time out. I need to go ice down. It is 3:33. Got a fluid situation here with the Seattle Mariners trying to track down that baseball team. We kind of had a booking go sideways on us in the middle of all the things. Jason Upton's on deck. He's got your Northwest Sports headlines on the other side. My name is Alan Fee. Love to hear from you. We're going the distance till 6. 360-734-1170. You can email us at thezone at kpug1170.com. We're on Facebook, X, Instagram, all the things. Well, not TikTok.

0: Not TikTok? 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You're in the zone.
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6: Good afternoon, I'm Jason Upton. The Mariners could be in for a major change heading into the road trip this weekend. J.P. Crawford told reporters yesterday that he talked to manager Dan Wilson about his openness to move from shortstop to third base after top prospect Colt Emerson was promoted from AAA Tacoma. Crawford fielded grounders at third base before yesterday's game against the White Sox, which he sat out due to right tricep soreness. Wilson did not confirm whether Crawford would be making the switch, but says it's a chance to look at how things would at least work. Alan, instant reaction to a seemingly very unselfish move here from the team's unofficial captain.
7: Well, he wants to finish his career as a Seattle Mariner. That was a big part of that interview. I watched an interview with him and Shannon Dreyer, the Mariners insider, and King 5 did a story on it. If you put JP at third, I mean that's a solid move there, right? He's not exactly the best defensive shortstop, but he gets on base for us, so offensively he helps us. He's a serviceable shortstop, but oh look, we got a $97 million shortstop. We'll just move Colt Emerson over to that, and then Cole Young obviously at second, Naylor at first, and then what happens to Brendan Donovan when he comes back? An obvious DH, right? And all of a sudden, you've got a pretty solid team.
6: There's a lot going on with this, right? I mean, you know, it's hard to speak to someone's ability to go from shortstop to third base. Now, JP opened his career at third base, but he's been a shortstop pretty much ever since. The history of the Mariners guys going from middle infield to third base isn't exactly great. Do you remember Jorge Polanco? There was some knee surgery stuff going on with this one that makes that a little more complicated. But like you said, this opens up a lot of different moves for the Mariners. Colt Emerson, who is, you know, seems to have made real strides with his defense. Scouts are talking all about it over in the minors. Going back to his natural position at shortstop, which is where it seems like he's going to be for the next 6 years. Brendan Donovan not only being able to go to DH, but being able to play second base, being able to play each of the corner outfield positions, pretty much anywhere you really need him, and it's not like he was really impressing us at third base. It's going to be an interesting move, and we still don't know how much is this an everyday thing, how much are they going to actually take JP at his word and like actually do this with him. But it really begs the question, how much of a defensive difference is that going to be going from shortstop to third base? It's a longer throw, and JP wasn't exactly turning heads at short this season, was he?
7: Well, I mean, think about where we've been at third, right? I mean, we won the West last year with who at third? I mean, for the first half of the season, it was all over the place, right? And one of those guys is playing in Tampa now, right? And another one of those guys is playing in Cincinnati now. And so, I mean, we've been – I don't know. I think JP, I mean, that's solid. We know what we're going to get there, right? And we know that he can get on base. I think that's important offensively for this team. Is he going to blow games at third, fourth? Probably not. But how about us if Colt Emerson goes to short, which he's going, right? I mean, it's sooner than later. And then Cole Young, those two guys right there are two of the youngest guys in their positions starting in a major league infield. And they're up for the task, right? I at no point do I feel like, well, Cole Young is living up to his last name still, but I mean, I feel like we've got a mature guy there at second base. He feels like he's more of a veteran presence on this team. And you know, Colt Emerson, we're just expecting him to be all that, right?
6: Yeah, Cole Young taking his first reps at leadoff yesterday for the Mariners, and that went over the White Sox. That was interesting. But you're right. I mean, what, that's an average age of 21 years old between your middle infield positions. That's insane to say out loud, isn't it?
7: Yeah, it is. And then, of course, you got two veterans if JP's going to third. You know, and again, I mean, JP, I mean, what else is he going to say? He wants to be a Mariner. And even when people talk about this, you know, some of the inside people that we talk to, you know, they talk about JP having a different role instead of just bouncing him at the end of the season, that, you know, somehow he's going to be involved in this process. Right, if we can keep like Garvers around and those types of players, we can keep a JP around. So he's not the shortstop. We've got our bazillion dollar shortstop. That's fine. But JP can say, "Hey, I'm willing to make this move." But this is not. Remember the move that I block his name out every time. For the guy that used Rodriguez. You see, there's too many Rodriguez's now.

0: Alex Rodriguez. Remember when he went to the Yankees? You know, you had the captain out there. Like, who's going to be third? Who's going to be short? And there was whole that those guys were guys in their prime of their career. This is not that, right? JP, you know, he should accept third if he's going to have a starting infield position next year. Good for him that they figured it out. I think that's awesome. But, you know, I don't know if I'm giving JP too much credit for being agreeable to it, because he kind of has to be at this point, right?
1: Well, it's interesting, right? There's two ways you can go with this, and the Mariners have found themselves in this situation twice now this season, where they have an aging veteran who it feels like their best years are behind them, but they mean a lot to this team, that being JP and Luis Castillo, right? And when Luis Castillo was in a position where it felt like he kind of had to be forced out with Bryce Miller coming back and Emerson Hancock picked him like he did, the Mariners made the executive decision to put him in the bullpen, which is what's happened, and you know they're going to be maligned for what happened a couple days ago. But
0: is Castillo in the bullpen, or is he just an other starter that just happens to be walking in from the bullpen?
1: You know, the Mariners are trying to market it like he's another starter who's making it from the bullpen, but he's in the bullpen.
0: And he's a long reliever.
1: It feels like,
0: yes,
1: exactly. And that wasn't his choice. And the key thing with JP and Allen, when we talked to Ryan Divish with the Seattle Times at spring training, the key thing that, you know, one of the big takeaways from that is, JP had that shortstop spot in this lineup throughout this season. The plan was that JP stays there, and after the season, then they kind of have that transition to Colt Emerson. But all indications were the Mariners were really set to just trot Colt out at third base, keep JP at short, and that's how it was going to be. And for JP to come to Dan Wilson and say, this is something I've been thinking about for a long time, I think it would fit this team best for me to go to third, in a way where this wasn't like Castillo where he was going to be forced to go to third. The rest of the season, it seems like he was going to be playing the short and he wouldn't have to say anything. That's just kind of where it was going to be. And for him to go out of his way and say, you know, Colt is obviously the future of this team. I think it'd be great for me to go out to third. That's just really selfless. And that's why we love JP. That's why the team loves JP. And when he was, you know, I saw that interview with Shannon Dray, and he's talking about, you know, the other guys before me laid the foundation for this. Kyle Seager, D. Gordon, what I learned from them when they helped me when I got to Seattle, laying the foundation for this. And now he's that guy. He's the longest tenured Mariner. And what this does is it sets an example. It sets an example for all the young guys that we keep talking about in this organization, the Cade Andersons, the Cole Youngs, the Colt Emersons, the guys coming up. JP is setting a precedent, and this is the Mariner way, and this is what it means, because he wants to win a World Series, and he's going to do whatever it takes. It remains to be seen how this actually works out in terms of on-field production, but you love to see this as a Mariners fan.
0: Well, one of the smart moves that Jerry DePoto made, and again, will he get credit for this? Who knows? You know, before we just had one guy that could fill in, and you know, Dylan Moore. I mean, he could play everybody's position, and that was it. Now there seems to be this narrative with the Mariners: we got to have guys that can be moved around. You know, you didn't bring in Brendan Donovan because he was your superstar third baseman to replace Good Vibes Only. You brought in him to be a potential outfielder. You brought him in for his bat, first of all, right? And you brought him in to be your leadoff guy and best hitter. And he was doing that when he was healthy. But you also can put him in a lot of different positions, you know, whether it's the outfield or third base or whatever. I just think DePoto might be out in front of this. I think DePoto probably saw all of this. You know, so, again, we can give JP the credit or however he wants to do that and all that. But I got to believe DePoto was on top of this, thinking, okay, so Brendan Donovan's going to end up my DH. You know, it's not going to be Garver. It's not going to be Ref Snyder. You know, who's your DH really, right? And so all of this is panning out, and we have the resources. I believe the dust is going to settle by the time we get to the trade deadline, and we're going to go, okay, this is our ball club, and we're going to start pulling away. I mean, I really believe that's going to happen.
1: Yeah, well, hey, 2.5 games out of first place with the Athletics win, extra innings win over the Angels last night, as the Mariners now hitting the road for a 6-game road trip starting tomorrow night against the Kansas City Royals. Logan Gilbert taking the mound. Coverage begins at 3:30, first pitch at 4:40. We'll have that right here on KPUG. The NFL commissioner is pushing back on rumors that the Seahawks are having some trouble finding a new owner. Roger Goodell told reporters Tuesday that recent reports of the league receiving less interest than expected for the sale of the defending Super Bowl champs was not accurate. He went on to say that there's been tremendous interest in the team and that the process is continuing to move forward. It comes after ESPN reported earlier this month that an unnamed NFL owner called the market for the Seahawks soft. According to the outlet, what began as speculation that Seattle could fetch up to $11 billion is now expected to be closer for $9 billion, but Allen, the top dog in the NFL, saying that's actually not the case. We're getting a lot of activity around these Seahawks.
0: Well, I mean, yeah, a lot of people may be kicking the tires, right? And there's only so many people that can afford this team, right? The thing that bothers me, and we talked a little bit about it earlier in this week in the Zone, Are the Seahawks?

0: What's worth more than the Los Angeles Lakers, the storied Boston Celtics? I mean, what are we really basing it on, right? Income? Is it from TV revenue? Is it from merch? Is it from sold-out stadiums? I mean, I mean, what are they really worth more than these other storied franchises? You know, again, the Dallas Cowboys would sell for a lot more than this, right? Because of the brand. You know, we certainly saw, it's not just because it's a franchise. If you look at the NBA, I mean, you and I talked a lot about how if it was the Celtics were $6 billion and the Lakers are around 10 with some fancy numbers, and then Portland, $4 billion. Well, you know, obviously Portland's a smaller market. That all makes sense to us. But why would the Seahawks be worth more? Just because they're next up and we just have to keep raising the bar in all sports? I mean, I for example, if you're going to sell a radio station, I mean, things are a little bit different because you buy groups now. You don't just buy singular radio stations. But if you're going to buy a radio station, you're not sizing up, well, this microphone's worth $600 because it's a Shure mic and you got all these different microphones and here's the equipment and what does that all cost? It's really about revenue into the station. What's your radio station billing as far as revenue in sales dollars? And then there's a percentage and there's a math equation you put into it. You know, they times it by whatever, and then that's what your product is worth. It has nothing to do with the radio station and what's inside the building. Right. And then so with a football team, it's got to be revenue. Right. And I mean, I again, without having seen these numbers, I don't know, do we get to see these numbers, what our team generates? You know, are the Lakers generating more as a sports franchise than the Seahawks are? You know, and I keep hearing people go, well, we just won the Super Bowl. I don't think it has anything to do with it. You know, the Lakers, I mean, don't make the playoffs and whatever. They're still worth a ton of money. They're not like, well, gosh, if they won the, we probably could have got an extra $2 billion had they won the title this year. I just don't believe that's how it works. So it has to be a math equation based on revenue being brought in. That's how you judge the worth of something. So, again, I just don't see the Seahawks all of a sudden being the most expensive franchise in the NFL. It's just not true.
1: You know, I feel like a lot of this has to do with just the overall stranglehold football has over the country, right? Like, you know, a random Thursday night football game between, you know, like the Jags and the, you know, Dolphins, for example, like two pretty mediocre NFL teams just in terms of popularity. It does way more numbers than, you know, the conference finals of the NBA. And we have talked a lot about this, how, like, you know, there's just not that interest in basketball versus football. So when it comes to the Seahawks valuation versus the Celtics, yeah, the Celtics are a way more storied franchise, but this is football versus basketball. And at a certain point, I just feel like the Seahawks, the next new team going up for sale in the NFL is going to trump everything. It doesn't matter if it's basketball, if it doesn't matter if it's the Lakers. I feel like that's just how this is. And if in 3 years another NFL franchise goes up for bids that didn't win a Super Bowl, you know, I would expect them to go for even more, right?
0: Yeah, you know, you make a good point. I mean, I don't know. I'm speculating, but I think what you're saying is quite logical. Sure. Yeah. I laugh because, you know, as regular citizens, you know, we're always, you know, we want to, you know, these billionaires, you know, look at Jeff Bezos, comes up with a great idea, Amazon, we all use it every day, all day, it's the greatest thing, if it went away, it would suck. But for some reason, Jeff Bezos, Seattle guy, somehow he's, you know, public enemy number one. How did that happen? He's shooting rockets into space, you know, he's doing all these great things, and it's like, nah, sorry. Elon Musk, same thing, you know, doing all these great things, not what, politics, and what, now we don't like, wait, he's on that team politically, okay, now I don't like him because he's got my politics, so I like him. And it's just, we're idiots, right? But then we look at the NFL, and the NFL is one of the biggest businesses, as you say, right? They are a big, I mean, look at the monopolizing thing. They just took the NBA's Christmas and annihilated it. There's going to be, what, 3 games on Christmas Day, right? Which, that's the NBA's franchise. They took Christmas Day. And on Thanksgiving, that's the NFL, right? We get to watch your Detroit play Green Bay and Dallas play some of it, whatever. You know, again, if you live in those cities, good for you. Sorry your holiday's ruined with other family members angry about that. But then look what the NFL did. The NFL said, you know what, Thanksgiving, we don't own this enough. We're going to have 5 different games or 5 days of Thanksgiving week. We're going to have 5 different days of football on Thanksgiving. And by the way, NBA, suck it. We're going to take over Christmas too. Humbug. I mean, it just, you know, the NFL is this big conglomerate. But because we are fans, we're fine with that one. Roger Goodell is the Antichrist. But again, football's so awesome. And I hope all these owners get really, really rich. And I hope that the Seahawks get sold for $12 billion. I mean, why don't they just say, hey, we're the 12s, $12 billion. Just, why don't you just make it an even 12? You know, just that's good for branding. 12

0: $1 billion, right? Let's auction the team off to one of these billionaires.
1: God, I'm just not thinking about Christmas at 5 p.m. where it's going to be Seahawks-Rams week 16 probably for the top seed in the NFC, and it's going to be like, you know, I'm with my family. I haven't seen them in a while, but I have to block off 3 hours for the Seahawks game to start. That's terrible. I don't like that one bit. I'm still going to have to watch.
0: There are people listening to you talk right now going, are you kidding me, bro? I get 3 hours just to block out the family? Are you kidding me? And I got an excuse because my team's playing? It's the Rams. I mean, this one really matters a lot.
1: Can go either way.
0: Sports is hard.
1: Cavaliers and Knicks are getting set to square off in Game 2 of the NBA's Eastern Conference Finals tonight. Cavs looking to even up the series after blowing a 22-point lead in the fourth quarter of Game 1 and losing in overtime. Meanwhile, the Thunder evened up their series against the Spurs last night. The series now heading back to San Antonio for Game 3 tomorrow. Over in the Stanley Cup playoffs, the Golden Knights topped the Avalanche 4-2 last night in the opening game of the West Finals. Coming up tonight, the Canadiens are in Raleigh, North Carolina to take on the Hurricanes in Game 1 of the East Finals. Whatcom County teams went 3-0 last night in the opening round of the 2A Boys Soccer State Tournament. Second-seeded Squalcom blanked Clover Park 3-0, while Seahome and Linden each notched upset wins by seeding at least. The 11-seeded Lions edged Cedar Crest 3-2 in PKs. The 12-seeded Mariners squeaked by East Valley of Yakima 2-1, also on PKs. All three now advance to the quarterfinals on Saturday. There, the Storm are playing 10-seeded Hawkinson, Lions are facing 3rd-seeded Columbia River, and the Mariners are taking on 4th-seeded Fife. Meanwhile, Linden Christian is opening the fast-pitch softball state tourney today. Right now, the 6-seeded Lynx are taking on 11-seeded Columbia in Richland in the opening round of the 1A bracket. Last I checked, top of the third inning, Lynx with a 5-2 lead. We'll keep you updated on that score. Winner's going to move on to play 3rd-seeded Seton Catholic at 1 p.m. tomorrow. Coming up tomorrow, 5th-seeded Linden is going to take the field against 12-seeded Cedar Crest at 11 a.m. in Sela. And meanwhile, Alan, we just got some tragic breaking news out of the NASCAR world. Kyle Busch dying at the age of 41, two-time Cup Series champions, one more than races across the sport's three national series than any other driver in history. NASCAR announcing that just hours ago. He died after being hospitalized as a result of a severe illness. That was 3 days before he was set to compete in the Coca-Cola 600 at the Charlotte Motor Speedway. No cause of death given there.
0: 41 years old. Right, household name in NASCAR. That's crazy. Another tragedy for NASCAR.
1: Yeah, just so unfortunate. I'm, you know, not super in touch with that world. I've obviously heard the name before, but you know, a lot still yet to be released regarding this. But yeah, tragic loss, way too early. Kyle Busch, dead at 41. I'm Jason Upton. For more, head to mybellingham.com.
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7: I'm Dan Patrick, and this is Above the Noise. When the top teams in the NBA collide in the postseason, adversity is part of the deal. No contender gets through four rounds clean. Injuries happen, and every flaw becomes harder to hide. The difference is how quickly teams adjust. That feels especially true in the Thunder-Spurs series, where the margins between these two teams has looked razor thin from the opening tip. Talent's not the issue. Both rosters have enough of it to reach the finals. What may decide the series is which team solves its problems first. For San Antonio, the concerns are obvious. De'Aaron Fox, Dylan Harper, both battling through injuries. Stephon Castle's turnovers have created unnecessary openings for OKC. As for the Thunder, their problems? The Thunder need more offense from Chet Holmgren and finding ways to survive without Jalen Williams, who has become increasingly important as the series tightens. Neither side is lacking answers. The question is, who finds them first? Because in a matchup this even, adjustments matter just as much as talent. I'm Dan Patrick, and this is Above the Noise. 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
1: All right, here we go into hour number two. It's 4 o'clock in the Pacific Northwest. Good to have you here. My name is Alan Fee. On this 21st day of May, how did that happen? Memorial Day weekend is this weekend. What? How are you celebrating? What are you going to do? Do you get the three-day work weekend? Are you working? What do you got going on? Friday, Saturday, Sunday, Monday? I mean, do you do what a lot of people do around here? It's going to be a ghost town by lunchtime here tomorrow. That's my prediction. And

You know, people are going to head off into the weekend. And why not? Our crew deserves it, man. They grind here. We grind at this radio station, this group, man. We're doing all we can to bring you all the things. In fact, we just had a meeting this afternoon before I came on the air here. We're planning for Ski to Sea. Believe it or not, it's Ski to Sea weekend already. Can you believe that? Here we go. It's Sunday. We're going to be out there broadcasting live. Jason and I are going to be down at the finish line for our third year in a row down at Marine Park. Bringing in the early finishers. Maybe you want to join us down there and take in all of the pageantry that is Ski to Sea weekend and the Ski to Sea race. Of course, it's a tradition that's been going on for years and years and years. I started covering this race way back in the day when I was 17 years old, you know, up on the mountain. I got a picture. I'm thin. I'm wearing a sport coat and jeans. That was my look. And I still like that look a lot. I don't know why, but I felt compelled as a reporter. I had sunglasses on. I got a sport coat and jeans on. I'm a reporter, 17 years old, up on Baker. We got our crew together today, and we've been talking about how we're going to carry the race over on KGMI. So if you're looking to get Ski to Sea coverage, you can lock it into KGMI this weekend on Sunday. I think we're going to start doing some reports in and around 10 to noon, and then Jason and I go live at 1 o'clock, live from the finish line at Marine Park. I think last year, I think the first winners came in. It was Birch Equipment winning for the fourth year in a row, and I think they came in right around 1:30-ish, somewhere in that area, and then the first four teams all kind of on top of each other after that. But we'll be there at the finish line. And again, for all the race coverage, you can follow the socials. KGMI will be all about it. And again, Jason and I will be down there talking to the finishers as they cross the line. It really is a fun broadcast for us. As much as this drops right in the middle of a long weekend, and believe me, I'm not claiming to work any harder than anybody else, but I just need some time away. You know, we've just been grinding out, you know, loving doing the two shows, Cafe in the Morning with Dave and Patrice, and then coming back here in the afternoon, talking sports with you all. I absolutely love it. You know, but I do a lot of things. You know, this weekend, Saturday, I'm going to be down in Everett at Angel of the Winds Arena, and that's where the Washington Wolfpack plays their arena football games. And I'm part of the crew down on the field, getting the audience all pumped up, getting the crowd howling, the Wolfpack Nation, getting them all jacked up for the big game. And then coming back Sunday to do Ski to Sea. And then Monday, might try to slip out of town and maybe take a couple of days off. I got to figure all that out. Very fluid situation. Because you got to work on the golf game, right? At some point, you know, we're going to be playing in some of these great golf outings. We've got so many great golf outings here in Northwest Washington. You know, the Birch Classic, I think, is in September this year, which is, you know, huge. Royal Family Kids Camp, they have a great one out of Bellingham Golf and Country Club. You know, the country club is hallowed ground. That's the course I grew up on. Everyone's like, wow, you're a country club? Wow. Well, let's not get too excited there. Right? My dad was the golfer there. We swam in the pool and we ate free concessions. Just put it on Dad's tab. Walt Fee, 115. We'd just sign his name. We'd have all the treats, and then I'd go putt. I used to be able to putt because that's all I was able to go do is just putt as a kid. And I don't know what happened to the putting, but something happened. But anyway, got to get out there and play some golf, get some time off, do something. But very fluid situation. Very fluid situation. Going to be out and about tonight. If you listen to us during Beer Week, the people at Larrabee, I got to tell you, the people at Larrabee, they are so awesome. The Larrabee Brewing, they're located right out at Cordata, and I had gone out there. I was invited with some friends to do trivia out there, and that's where we met the Trivia Knight. Clever name, right? And so doing some trivia out there, and they had a beer called Party Duck, and all of a sudden I was like, oh my God, this is my favorite beer in this city. And we got a lot of great beers, don't get me wrong. But the Party Duck, just, it's fun. I mean, come on, Party Duck. I mean, yeah, who doesn't want a Party Duck? Everybody wants a Party Duck. And so I have it a couple of times out there. We go out for trivia. And I've never really been a big trivia guy. But everyone's like, well, you do music. You know, been a music radio guy and you're a sports guy. You're going to kill in those categories. Never true. Then all of a sudden they're like, hey, what song, who performed the first ever Charleston back in 1946? Those are the kind of music questions that come up.

0: But anyway, so they have this party duck, and then I come out there on one of the weeks and say, hey, we're not brewing that one anymore. I was like, what? This is like the greatest beer ever, party duck. And they're like, yeah, no, we're not. We moved on. It was a special thing. Like, how can you even do that? And so then Beer Week rolls around, and then we have the crew in from the Larrabee Brewing, and we start chatting. And I'm like, hey, what's up with you guys and this whole thing with Party Duck? Talking to Kate. Kate came on our show, and she was like, oh, yeah, we're not doing that right now. My husband's the brewer. I'm like, well, we got to figure this out. And she says, well, my husband listens to your sports show. I'm like, well, let him know that his favorite sports show, he brews your sports show host's favorite beer. We got to bring back the Party Duck. And they're like, we're going to bring it back. And they said, could you make it on Thursday? And today's Thursday, of course. And so they're bringing it back. They've got Party Duck beer at Larrabee tonight. And I'm showing up. I mean, unofficial. This is not a station function. I'm going to show up. We're going to be giving away Bellingham Bells tickets. Of course, the Bells season is knocking on the door, defending champs, right? And we're going to do some giveaways. I don't even know what we're doing, but they just said, just show up. So I'm going to get there at 6:30, and just whatever we're doing, I'm doing. And you can win some tickets. We'll make it easy on you. But come and have a party, Duck, and you'll see. If you don't like it, I'll buy your beer. Again, unofficial. This is not a big station function. I wanted to be out there formally with the station. We just couldn't put it all together in such a short amount of time. But I'm going out there tonight. And again, you want to come hang? We'll have a good time. Again, that's over at Larrabee, 6:30 tonight. Priorities, right? No Mariner game tonight. So, you know, we got time. There are big Mariner fans down there, too. I love that. You know, you could go down there and actually watch the games there, too, right? So that's pretty awesome. So I'm going to go grab a Party Duck there. Should give a shout out to The Score, one of our big sponsors. Went out and had dinner there last night. Had a couple of drinks. Good times. Always good to see Jono and Sarah. I keep trying to bring Jono back in to talk football. I want him to go break down the Seahawks 2026 schedule. You know, he's been busy. You know, he's got to watch the grandkids now. Hard to. Jono is a grandpa. Good God, man. How did that happen? Oof. But anyway, John and Sarah, great people, and the whole crew out there last night at The Score, Main Street in Ferndale. Again, just friends of the show. Friends of the show. Good people. All right, what else? Is that all our business? I think that's all our business. The Mariners. We've been talking about them. No game tonight. They're in Kansas City to take on the Royals this weekend. And again, the Angels won, or not the Angels, the A's. I can't even keep it. Sacramento, what? So the Athletics, they win again. So what are we, 2.5 back? It's going to come together. It's going to be fine. You know, I'm a little concerned because the Royals, they swept us. Remember, not that long ago, they came after we went on that big road trip. Remember, we went 5-1 on that road trip. Then we went 6-7. Everything was back. We're great. Everything's awesome. And, you know, we swept the Cardinals. And then Randy Johnson weekend, and then we get swept by Kansas City. Swept by Kansas City. I'm sorry, but my watch is talking to me. Do you have that where your watch talks back to you? I don't even say, "Hey Siri." It just all of a sudden it starts telling me what I said, and it's like that's a little disconcerting. But anyway, so we get swept by Kansas City. And that's like, I keep wanting this team to turn the corner. We got to turn the corner, right? So we cobbled together a series win. I still don't feel good about that series win over the White Sox. I mean, that one game where we won 6-1, I thought that was great. That was a good game. But then when we lost that one, so rough. Absolutely rough. All right, hey, you're in the zone. Who are you?
1: Hey, this is Dan Siegfried from Salem High School. How's it going?
0: Hey, Dane, there you are. We've been trying to track you down.
1: You did it.
0: Very fluid situation. You're over here managing an incredible baseball season, so we give you the pass on that. But we were trying to track you down last hour. I'm just glad we got to talk to you. Congratulations,
1: man. Oh, we're in the middle of practice, so I gotcha.
0: You got practice going on right now?
1: Right now.
0: Gotcha. Oh, this is awesome. All right, so what's actually happening with Seahome Baseball during practice as we speak?
1: We are going live inter-squad. Riley Carlson's on the mound, throwing to Liam Kryzik,

0: 4-3 put out.
1: Look at that.
0: There you go.
1: There you go. See the zone, man. We even bring you play-by-play of practice.
0: That's play-by-play.
1: That's right. We're going deep. You got a career in broadcasting, man. You called that so easily.
0: Oh, man. Well, that's a lot of Dave Niehaus, Rick Riz, so.
1: Yeah, that's right. You grew up listening to the best of the best. So let's talk about this. You guys threw together a game against Linden the other day to keep your team fresh. I thought that was pretty awesome. You were able to do that.
0: Yeah, Linden Christian came over, and we played a Monday evening game, and that wasn't the plan originally, but we were sitting there, you know, we got our 20 games into the regular season, but with the way the district tournament wrapped up, we had about 10 days off between games, so, you know, I reached out to Noah Rawls with LC, and they had 7 days off too, so... they wanted to do it, so we got a, you know, scrimmage in, basically. I mean, it was a real game, but just a chance for a handful of different pitchers to throw and just a chance for guys to see a live look. And that's always helpful to play another opponent, and we inter-squad all the time. But anytime you get to play a good team like Linden Christian, it always helps us and helps them, and it's a good thing. So glad we did that.
1: So, yeah, walk me through this, because I didn't break down that game. I didn't see exactly how all that went. So when you go in, I mean, you're just getting guys reps. I mean, it's more of an exhibition game. So you're not going all in trying to win that game as much as you're trying to get guys all their reps?
0: Yeah, it's kind of a blend. I mean, you only get 20 games at the high school level, so you're trying to win them all. But I think, yeah, the main goal there was to keep guys fresh and have guys throw live and see live pitching, and in a full baseball game we're able to do that and get, you know, our guys their at bats and see some different things. So yeah, like a practice is always going to benefit us, but a game is going to benefit us in a different way. And with us potentially practicing 8 days in a row, we just wanted to break it up with a game, so that's what we did. And yeah, we're always trying to win. If you play a baseball game, you're trying to win, but at the same time, we wanted to see some different looks, and I know it's the same with them, that we saw 6 different pitchers for them. So, yep, that's what we did.
1: All right, walk us through how you're preparing for state here. How stacked is your team to win a title here?
0: Man, we've had a good season. We've had the most successful regular season here in 15 years, so that's a big deal to our guys and our program. And the last time we won 18 games in a season was 2011, and that was a team that went to the state championship and lost in the state championship to Burlington, which we still talk about. But yeah, it's been 15 years since we won a 2A regular season title and, you know, won 18 games. So we feel like we're going to play hard. You know, that's all I can guarantee is we're going to play really hard. And we have a tough matchup, you know, opening round. But we feel like if we get past that game, we have a good chance as anyone to make a run at this thing. And when you get to the state tournament, everyone's good. And everyone is battle-tested, and everyone's made it through, you know, the gauntlet of a district tournament. And so, yeah, what we do well is we throw strikes and we play D. And at the high school level, if you can do that and score some runs, you have a good chance. But there's a lot of good teams out there, so... we don't take anything for granted, and we just play as hard as we can, and we preach hustle and no excuses and palms down and all that good stuff, and we play together, and that's something that we've tried to do in this program for a long time, and that's been the emphasis this year is brotherhood and playing for your teammates and not yourself, and our guys do that pretty well.
1: Walk us through your first-round opponent.
0: Yeah, WF West. So they're out of Chehalis. They have a rich history of success. You know, their program's kind of littered with draft pick guys throughout the last, you know, number of years. I remember playing them when I was in high school, and it was like Robert Pell and Eric Forgione and they had a kid named Gunther, and it was like second round, fifth round, 10th round. And their team this year is... you know, they're kind of blue-collar, hard-nosed type guys, and they have 2 guys at the top of the lineup who hit left-handed and fly. And so the key to beating this team is

0: you have to keep those guys off the bases. And they have a couple good arms. They have a righty who's a strike thrower who's pretty good. And then they have a lefty who's committed to Wazoo who's 88, 89. And they like to use both those guys. And we think we're going to see the righty, but we could see the lefty. So we're going to prepare for both and talk about both a little bit. And we're playing in Spokane, and it's at Shadle Park High School. So, you know, a little bit different environment there. It'll be about 75 or 80 degrees. And so, yeah, you just try to prepare the kids for everything that comes with being in the state tournament. And it's another baseball game. And we're just excited to be dancing. And we're just proud of these kids, man. We're just proud of the kids and how hard they work. And they deserve, you know, the attention they're getting and the excitement of state playoff baseball.
1: So you guys come in, you're ranked 12th, and WF West comes in ranked 5th. And as you mentioned, it's a loser-out game. But should you win, you'll get the winner of Ording versus West Valley, and then those two teams will play. And then you could end up playing at Joe Martin Field on the 29th.
0: Yes, sir. That's the goal, and that's the vision we've been talking about for a long time. You know, you don't always get an opportunity to play a state Final Four in your backyard, but our guys are chomping at the bit for that opportunity. So, yeah, you win two games, you're in the Final Four, and we were able to do that in 2019. And yeah, that Saturday regional day is like whoever's playing the best baseball, the cream rises to the top, and they're always good games. Every team is good. No one's bad. And in high school baseball, there's just so many variables, but it usually comes down to who takes care of the baseball, who can pitch it, and who throws strikes, and may the best team win. And we're excited to be there. But, yeah, the opportunity to play at Joe Martin Field the following Saturday would be absolutely electric if we had that opportunity. And I know, you know, Lyndon feels the same way. And, anyone feels the same way. If you make it to the Final Four, it's a big deal.
1: Dane, shout out some of your key players that got you guys catapulted into the state tournament.
0: Yeah, for sure. You know, our three seniors have been nails for us all year. Gunnar Twait, Hudson Neff, Tyson Goodman, those guys have been a huge part of it, and they've been doing it for, you know, a long time now. We have, you know, Huddy and Gunnar have been four-year starters for us, so they've played 100 baseball games for us. And this program is something that I know it means a lot to them, and it's a big part of who they are, and they've been really good leaders this year. So those seniors for sure. And then we have a sophomore class that's really good. And when those guys came in as freshmen last year, four or five of them were starters as freshmen, and our program numbers just jumped up when that class came in. So, you know, there's five starters, but there are 21 freshmen in the class. And so we've kind of built upon that group to be kind of some of our catalyst type guys. I mean, Jad Geiger has had a, you know, arguably first team all league type season. He's hit nearly 400. He leads the county in doubles. He had a 0.00 ERA going into the district tournament. And so he's a player to watch, you know, moving forward. Riley Carlson has played a good infield for us and hits in the three hole. He's a sophomore. Sonny Myers has had a really good year behind the plate for us. He's a sophomore. Max Bronstein plays first base for us. He's a sophomore. Liam Kryzik is another sophomore for us. He plays in the infield. So you have this 2028 class that's really good. And then Gunnar Anderson is a left-handed hitter in the middle of our lineup who was injured at the beginning of the year, but he was an all-conference player last year. He's a junior who has a pretty high ceiling, and then Elias Lott is another junior. So we have a blend of you know, the different classes that that make us really good. Every player makes us good, and we're confident in every guy we put out there. And our bench is really good. Like, we're inter-squadding right now because our bench is really good, and those inter-squads are competitive. And then you got to talk about Garrett Gibbons and the year he's had. He's a freshman, and he's got a ways to go as far as physical growth, but he's 7-1.

0: with a 0.67 ERA, and he's a candidate for pitcher of the year in the conference. He's left-handed, and that's likely who we're going to throw on Saturday, and we'll throw a freshman in the fire, and pretty exciting for him and just his future. So that's kind of who we are as a team, and we love these guys, so.
1: Awesome. Well, Coach, good luck. All the best at State Saturday at 1 o'clock in Spokane. We're expecting big thing. Go get them, all right?
0: Hey, we appreciate it, Alan. Thanks for having me, and thanks for supporting high school athletics. It's fun to have you, and you're doing a great job with the show, and just appreciate your time.
1: I appreciate it, man. I really do. Well, I feel like I'm distracting you. I mean, here I am, a Seahawk Mariner. I mean, you're my team here, and I'm distracting you in the middle of practice. So I'm not doing that good a job for high school sports. You know what I'm saying? We got to get you guys back focused.
0: I appreciate it. We have great assistant coaches who keep it rolling. So
1: there you go.
0: We appreciate it.
1: All right. It's kind of like you got the title. It's kind of like me on this show. Jason really does all the work. I'm just a figurehead, too. Anyway, all right. Well, Coach, good luck. Yeah. All the best. Go Mariners, okay?
0: Yes, sir. All right. Thank you. Appreciate it.
1: All right. Talk soon. Bye-bye. All right. 422, you're in the zone.
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1: All right, welcome back. 426. We are on the air till 6 tonight. No Mariner baseball. It's a day off, travel day, as the Mariners head to Kansas City to start a Memorial Day weekend series against the Royals, a team that swept us earlier this season. Yay. All right, so there is some Seahawk talk going on. It seems like there's always something going on with our Seahawks. You heard last hour Jason was talking about the price of the Seahawks. You know, there's been a narrative that there's no interest in the Seahawks, and of course the commissioner of the NFL, Roger Goodell, is like, oh no, there's lots of interest in these Seattle Seahawks. And of course, you know, are they going to go for $10, $11, $12 billion? Nobody knows. I'm nervous about it because everything is perfect right now, right? We won the championship. We got great coach, great general manager. We like our team. We're very much in the conversation to get back to the Super Bowl, if you believe some people. Others, and there seems to be this national narrative out there right now that the Seahawks getting a little disrespect. I mean, first of all, JSN, Offensive Player of the Year, they mail him his trophy, and they give him a Defensive Player of the Year award. And of course, he went after it. He had the whole chip on the shoulder thing on his social media. I'm a little uncomfortable with that because Puka Buhua, down with the Rams, you know how he was all over social media and, you know, just, ugh. And, you know, JSN, again, a very important receiver to our team. All of a sudden he's on social media going, hey, man, I'm being disrespected. Apparently when he got introduced and all of that, a comedian made fun of his last name. It's like, oh, there's no respect. But I guess, you know, the Seahawks got to have disrespect, right? That's what the chip on the shoulder is. Seahawks beat reporter Brian Nemhauser says the Hawks are getting disrespected all over the place.
2: I still think that people are not that interested in the Seahawks nationally. And I think they're not that interested in Sam Darnold. And I think they're looking at the Seahawks lost a lot of players, which I don't agree with. And that bothers me. So I do care. I might have written a book that's called We Did Not Care, but I do. And so I will care all the way for what Mike McDonald and the Seahawks don't. And I hope it's the start of not necessarily defending anything, but writing the next chapter in the story of just kind of telling the rest of the world, this is how we do it, and you're just going to have to deal with it because we're too good for you to do anything else.
1: You know, you think about this disrespect situation. You know, on one hand, you know, we're fans. I mean, we're Seahawks fans. We love our team, right? They just won a Super Bowl for us. But if we're honest, I mean, it kind of snuck up on us. Nobody really saw it coming. You know, you can be one of those Homer fans going, I believed, okay, I did too, all us 12s, all right. But, I mean, at the end of the day, I mean, did you really think that we were going to win the Super Bowl? You knew our defense was going to be good and defense wins championships, but we had so many question marks going into last year about our offense. Sam Darnold, 14-3 with the Vikings, can he really do it again for us? You know, he's comparable to Geno is what everybody said, except maybe he won't turn the ball over as much. And we got him, you know, on a pretty good deal, so why not see how this goes? At no point did we go, okay, that's the answer. That's the franchise. Oh, he played for the Jets? Oh, then bring him in. I mean, nobody said that. And so we win the championship. If you think about it, we like our team. But, you know, when I went to that Super Bowl, you know, I was at the Super Bowl and then went to the parade after down in Seattle. I mean, JSN's the superstar on this team. After that, I mean, we know if you follow the team day in and day out and you're a fan and you read all the stuff, you know we got some great personalities on this team. You know, I mean, the biggest personality is our general manager, John Schneider. You know, open containers in his pocket, you know, crushing beers, having a good time, disheveled. He looks so Northwest, right? Looks like he just woke up in a frat house and showed up to the draft. But he gets results. But, you know, again, at the end of the day, kind of a boring team. Mike McDonald, badass coach, defensive specialist, some of the meanest

fiercest defenses ever in Baltimore and Michigan. And now us, the dark side. But you know, at the end of the day, he's a nice guy. He just became a dad. He's got a nice, cute little family. You know, he's almost a nerd. I mean, he's kind of a football nerd. Again, I love him. No disrespect. We got the right guy. That's awesome. You know, then you got Sam Darnold. I mean, Sam Darnold's not a superstar. You know, I don't see a lot of Darnold jerseys out there. You know, there's lots of JSNs and there's a lot of throwbacks. Everyone's afraid to actually buy a jersey with a current player because you never know. You know who I think the coolest jersey should be this year? I mean, obviously JSN got it. You know, go get your 11. I got it. But I think the coolest jersey this upcoming season, you got to get a Barner. Barner's going to be the guy. Barner reminds me of the guy in Top Gun that wore the cowboy hat. You know, big cowboy hat. He's a personality. It's just we didn't get a chance to really see him because he was banged up last year. But just mark my words, Barner's going to be the guy. He's going to have a lot of personality. He's the guy when they, you know, they go behind the scenes and put us on HBO and do the whole Hard Knocks thing. Barner's going to be the guy. He's got to be the guy, right? I think it's going to happen. But nationally, why should there be a narrative about the Seahawks? Yes, we won the Super Bowl. That was great for us. We know this team a little bit better than everybody else. You know, because, again, this is our team. We follow them, you know, day in and day out. But what's interesting about this team on a national level? You know, we just kind of sort of, I mean, that Super Bowl for us was, you know, a masterclass in defense, and K-9 was awesome. But at the end of the day, I mean, that was a boring-ass football game for the rest of the country that didn't care about the Seahawks. You know, we just sort of won by a lot. You know, and it just was what it was. But, you know, this team isn't, you know, capturing the imagination. Why would they? They're just a really good football team. All of our personalities got shipped out. You know, football first, team first. You're playing for the name on the front of the jersey, not the one on the back. So, I mean, if we want to call it disrespect, and that's going to help with the Seahawks narrative of chip on shoulder, fine. So be it. But at the end of the day, I mean, think about it. Why should this Seahawks team capture the nation's imagination? You know, no one's dating Taylor Swift. You know, there's no outspoken guy that's lighting it up and controversial. You know, there's no future Hall of Famer quarterback. You know, it's just a good football team. We put together a good football team. You know, there's no controversy. Our owners don't suck. You know, the management doesn't suck. We're not questioning the coach. It's just, you know, we like everybody involved. It's boring. There's no storylines. There's no infighting on our team. We're not the Eagles. You know, where are our superstars going to end up? There's so much tension. Is it the quarterback? Is it the coach? Is it the OC? Someone's got to go. We're not doing that. We just quietly replace the OC, and we're fine with it. Whatevs. We're going back to the Super Bowl. Let's go. But this team has not captured the imagination of the country. So if we want to call it disrespect, we're up here, you know, West Coast bias. We're up in the left corner of the country. Nobody cares. Fine. So what? Suck it. We won the Super Bowl. I mean, right? I mean, we don't have to capture the imagination of the nation. Who cares? That's not the job. You know, the same way it's not Sam Darnold's job to get into the Hall of Fame. It's win games, win Super Bowls. The rest will work itself out. How many debates do I have with people? Well, Sam Darnold's not. He's not Patrick Mahomes. No, he's not. Patrick Mahomes was home during the break. Patrick Mahomes is shopping to see what he's going to wear to a Taylor Swift wedding. You know, our guy played in the Super Bowl and won the whole effing thing. Isn't that right, Cal Raleigh? I mean, who cares if we capture the imagination? You know, it's going to be interesting to see how they try to make it interesting with Hard Knocks. You know, are we going to get some nerdy dad jokes from Coach? You know, are we going to, I mean, there's no way they're going to have John Schneider with, you know, an open beer in his pocket. I mean, they're not going to show that, right? I mean, we get to edit that stuff out, right? It's not like this is a news crew coming in trying to catch us doing something. You know, I think that this is all going to be glossy and edited in the NFL and all that. So we're not going to see all that fun stuff. But how are they going to make the Seahawks team exciting? You know, I don't know.

It'll be interesting. But again, who cares if we capture the imagination of the country? Now let them deal with their own teams. We won the Super Bowl. And, you know, then there's going to be critics. You know, people are going to say, well, we don't respect the Seahawks. Here we go with the Rams narrative again. Oh, the Rams going to win the Super Bowl this year. Okay. You know, at some point you're going to be right, because if you keep saying it's going to happen, the Rams have made a bunch of good moves. Do I think the Rams are going to be a better football team than us? On paper, I think so going into the season, yes. If you said, do I think the Rams or Seahawks are going to win the division? I mean, right now, I would say probably the Rams. I mean, we won. We were on a wing and a prayer, and we had some luck and some stuff, and we made all the right moves. We needed magic to happen and all of that, and it did. Can we do that again with the Rams and 49ers in our division? I don't know. Chicago's going to be a lot better. A lot of people think they're going to be a better team than us. NFC is going to be tough. It's going to be tough. But, I mean, as far as capturing the imagination of the rest of the country, who the hell cares? You know, we won the Super Bowl. And if we don't get back, fine. It's hard to do. But we got a good team, and that's what matters.

0: But we got a good team, and that's what matters. Jason's got headlines next.
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3: Good afternoon, I'm Jason Upton. Breaking news out of the NFC West. Per ESPN's Adam Schefter, reigning NFL MVP Matthew Stafford and the Rams have reached an agreement today on a one-year, $55 million extension worth up to $60 million with incentives. Stafford now has 2 years and up to $105 million remaining on his deal with the Rams. And Alan, this makes all the sense in the world for most teams in the league, except the one that just drafted a quarterback with the 13th overall pick.
4: Go figure, right? I'm still trying to unpack that one. And Sean McVay has cleaned up the drama there. At least he's up for an Oscar. unless he really feels that way, he's up for an Oscar because he cleaned all that up. Yeah, good for the Rams. You know, $55 million. Aaron Rodgers, he signed a one-year deal worth, what, $22 million? And who's more valuable to their team?
3: Yeah, good question. The reigning MVP is probably a good bet on that one. Matthew Stafford, 38 years old. This is going to take him through his age 40 season in the NFL, but he's been holding up as well as any old quarterback in the league has. I mean, you win their first MVP at age 38. What else can you say about the guy?
4: Sure. I mean, he's obviously he's a true gamer. He's tough as nails, right? I mean, he's a great quarterback. I hate that he plays for the Rams, you know. I don't know, but good for him.
3: Matthew Stafford, still, you know, probably top three favorite players in the league for me. I mean, those Detroit Lions days, you're not going to erase those from my mind. And he is just, he's a competitor. He's a guy, and I love him. He's not one of those guys where you look at the Rams or Niners, and you've said this before, you're like, I don't really hate the Niners. I don't really hate Matthew Stafford, even as a Lions fan who keeps going up against the Rams. That guy's just, you know, such a gamer, you know, plays through injuries all the time, and, you know, he's... just a consummate professional. Love Matt Stafford. Getting a bag. Takes him through his age 40 season. And, yeah, big news out of the NFC West. Matthew Stafford's going to be with the Rams for at least 2 more years. Mariners could be in for a major change heading into the road trip this weekend. J.P. Crawford told reporters yesterday that he talked to manager Dan Wilson about his openness to move from shortstop to third base after top prospect Colt Emerson was promoted from AAA Tacoma. Crawford fielded grounders at third base before yesterday's game against the White Sox, which he sat out due to right tricep soreness. Now, Wilson didn't confirm whether Crawford would be making the switch, but says it's at least a chance to look at how things could work out. Rams are hitting the road for a weekend series against the Kansas City Royals starting tomorrow with Logan Gilbert on the mound. Coverage begins at 3:30, first pitch at 4:40 tomorrow right here on KPUG. And Alan, a chance for these Mariners to make things right. Last time we saw the Royals, they came to T-Mobile Park and had an unexpected sweep of the M's.
4: Yeah, right in the middle of Randy Johnson weekend, too, right? That was awful. Yeah, but Bobby Witt Jr., man, just anybody that has him on that team, you know, they can find ways to win.
3: I mean, you got to like what the Mariners have coming up in their rotation. It's back to the 1-2-3. It's Gilbert, it's Kirby, it's Wu. You really couldn't have this any better, and a chance to take the division lead, too, this weekend.
4: Yeah, you know what, though? The thing that kind of bothers me, and again, I'm always looking for the pathway to success, but I mean, okay, so yeah, I like our starting pitching. But, you know, that'll give us 6 innings of maybe even no-hit ball, Bryce Miller, give or take that one hit at the end there. We're going to get great starts, Hancock, but, you know, we got to close out these games, and we got to give them run support, right? I mean, we can't have the offense on life support when our pitchers are doing everything in their power to keep us in these games.
3: Yeah, the Mariners need this. The Royals have not been impressing anyone this season. It was really unexpected when they swept the Mariners at home. But these Mariners play really well. Remember the last time they went out for a Midwest road trip, started with the Cardinals, who are one of the better teams in the NL. Mariners swept them. You know, it feels like we're gearing up for one of those where they have momentum coming off yesterday's win. You have your best pitchers in the rotation coming up. I like the positioning the Mariners are in this weekend. I think the big question is, do we see J.P. Crawford at third base at any point during it?
4: Wouldn't that be something? That's what they're saying, right? J.P. going to third and then... Colt Emerson shortstop, because we know that Colt Emerson's going to end up at shortstop at some point sooner than later.
3: Mm-hmm.
4: And it seems to make sense right now. And then when Brendan Donovan comes back, and I hope it's sooner than later, he's your DH.
3: Mm-hmm.
4: I mean, everything's falling into place and everybody wins, including JP.
3: Yeah, Mariners are making do. You know, guys on the injured list, Cal Raleigh, Brendan Donovan, trying to work their way back from that.

0: But, you know, a little more flexibility doesn't hurt as the Mariners getting ready to start a three-game series against the Kansas City Royals this weekend. Cavs and Knicks are getting set to square off in Game 2 of the NBA's Eastern Conference Finals tonight. Cavs looking to even up the series after blowing a 22-point lead in the fourth quarter Game 1, going on to lose in overtime. Meanwhile, the Thunder evened up their series in the Spurs last night as the series now heads back to San Antonio for Game 3 tomorrow. Over in Stanley Cup playoffs, Golden Knights topped the Avalanche 4-2 last night in the opening game of the West Finals. Coming up tonight, Canadians are in Raleigh, North Carolina to take on the Hurricanes in Game 1 of the East Finals. That's at 5 o'clock. Whatcom County teams went 3-0 last night in the opening round of the 2A Boys Soccer State Tournament. Second-seeded Squalcom blanked Clover Park 3-0, while Sehome and Linden each notched upset wins. 11-seeded Lions edged Cedar Crest 3-2 in PKs. The 12-seeded Mariners squeaked by East Valley of Yakima 2-1, also on PKs. All three now advance to the quarterfinal round on Saturday. There, the Storm are playing 10-seeded Hawkinson. Lions are facing 3rd-seeded Columbia River. The Mariners are taking on 4th-seeded Fife. Meanwhile, Lynn and Christian opened up their opening round of the Fast Pitch Softball State Tournament today. 6-seeded Lions just trounced Columbia 16-6 over in Richland. Lynx now move on to play 3rd-seeded Seton Catholic at 1 p.m. tomorrow. Coming up tomorrow as well, 5th-seeded Linden will take the field against 12th-seeded Cedar Crest at 11 a.m. in Sela. I'm Jason Upton. 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
2: Yeah, people were mentioning the ads and coming in, and, well, they wanted to interview me. They said, hey, you say all this? Prove it. And I'm like, whoa. All right. I've never been challenged like this, but let's go. Good thing is when you're saying the truth, you don't have to hide nothing or pretend or make something up. It's like the truth of the truth, and it goes so far. Yeah, this is what we do. You ready? And having the customer experience, you know, what you do and what the staff does, because honestly, I say great things, but my staff has to work really hard to back it up, right? Because they're not me. 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And it's good to stand behind that and truly stand.

And what the staff does, because honestly, I say great things, but my staff has to work really hard to back it up, right? Because they're not me. I want to be a part of that. I like the customers being a part of that. I like the customers having a great experience. Completes the whole, we are who we are. And it's good to stand behind that and truly stand.

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3: Normally this type of year, we're just speculating on what the Hard Knocks is going to be heading into the new season.
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7: Oh, man, every time I look at the baseball standings, I'm like, how is this even happening? Mariners, three games under 500, couple games back in the West. Game behind the Rangers, couple of games behind the division-leading Athletics. Athletics back above 500 after eking out a win against the crappy Angels. They're 25-24. That's the thing that really froths my kitchen. You know, you think about it here. The Mariners, okay, we get it. They've had some injuries. They got some stuff going on. All right, we get it. The bullpen's a little depleted right now. Cal, the heart and soul of your team, is out. Brendan Donovan, the big acquisition, the big bat, best hitter, you know, not playing. Yeah, you just brought up a guy who's been playing his first handful of games in Colt Emerson. And you know, you're cobbling this together. You got Connor Joe out there. You got some guy named Wisdom playing third. You know, you got Garver in there, and he's a bat. You know, Ref Snyder's doing jack squat. You know, and you're questioning your manager. We're piggybacking guys and all this. But somehow, you know, we have a pretty good baseball team, and you want them to turn the corner. But God, man, the Athletics are a game over 500 and they're just on top of the division. And, you know, here we are. Here we are. You know, and again, it's not like the Rangers are doing it. They're a sub 500 team, 24-25. They won a couple in a row. They won 6-10. Okay, whatevs. But it's still, I mean, it's, we're just better than this. You know, and look at the Tigers, a couple key injuries. The next thing you know, the Tigers are 9.5 out. The Tigers are 1-9 in the last 10. They've lost six straight. They're 20-31, the Tigers are. I thought they were going to be one of the elite teams of the American League taking a step forward. Look at the Yankees. The Yankees are 10 games over 500, 30-20. They're four games back of the Rays, and the Rays have won four straight. The Yankees are 4-6 in their last 10. It's not like teams are really lighting it up. I mean, the hottest team in the American League right now is the Guardians. They're 30-22. All of a sudden, don't blink, they're eight games over 500. They've won six in a row. The Guardians have won 9 of 10 games, guys. Then the White Sox, they've won 7 of 10. I mean, just look what's going on. Our next opponent here, the Royals. Remember the Royals? That's the team that swept us. They're 9 games out of first. They've lost 3 straight. They've won 1 game in their last 10 games. They're 10 games under 500. That's the team that swept us in Seattle on Randy Johnson weekend.

0: Can they keep losing while we're there? Can we just sweep them? Or, I mean, what's a team? I worry about playing a team that's 1-9 in their last 10, because at some point, I mean, they're a major league team. They're just due, right? I'd rather they be like 5-5 in their last 10. But 1-9 in their last, I mean, at some point, the futility's got to stop, right? We're gonna roll out some great pitching at them. I mean, can we sweep the Royals? We just need to turn the corner. I think we have the Royals. Is it the Athletics after that? We're gonna have our shot at first place, head to head next week. But we gotta get there. I just keep glancing at this schedule for the Mariners, and Kansas City, and then we're at the Athletics, and then the Diamondbacks come to town. I mean, we should be okay, right? I mean, we should be. We should be. I want to think that the schedule is favoring us, but I don't know. I don't know. Anyway, we'll see. No Mariner baseball on the radio tonight. That's the bottom line there. Shout out to Johnny Pareda. He hit his first one.
1: This is driven deep out to left. Johnny Pareda has given the Mariners the lead in the seventh inning. His first major league home run puts the Mariners in front.
0: There you go, Johnny Pareda, first home run for the Mariners. That's exciting stuff. It concerns me. We've got a lot of firsts going on. I think Ref Snyder is still sitting on one, right? I don't think he's done anything between here and there. And then Cole Emerson just hit his first. I mean, we got a lot of firsts out there on the field. I'm a little worried about that. Ugh. But anyway, so shout out to him for getting that. And, of course, the other big news, we'll get into this here next hour, but J.P. Crawford, he's been talking about playing third base. He's obviously your shortstop now, but with $97 million man Cole Emerson stepping in, currently playing third, and then they move him over to short. Crawford, again, we got Wisdom at third now, but Crawford's talking about playing third.
2: Yeah, I mean, it just came up in the thought of my head, and, I want to be a Mariner for life, and I think that's the best way to do it. And, just always being open to helping the team win.
3: How long has this been on your thought process to being open to doing that?
2: Not really too sure. It's been on my mind, not for a while, but, I mean, I've been thinking about it.
4: Were there some conversations with family and your wife or anyone kind of help you get to this point too, or what was that kind of process like?
2: No, me and my agent talked about it. We had a good conversation and seen a lot more positive thoughts about it. So, why not give it a try? Give it a thought.
0: Okay, J.P. Crawford, I love you. I do. And I want him to stay with the Mariners organization. I want what he wants. I want him to finish his career as a Mariner. It would just make sense. I mean, this was JP's team not that long ago. He's certainly one of the leaders, one of the veterans on this team. Obviously, we've had a lot of leadership emerge on this team with, obviously, Cal and Naylor and all that. So, but obviously, JP very much in the conversation. He's been a great teammate. He's a great player. He's still getting on base. He's not the best shortstop on the planet, but he's

0: got banged up again. Where do we put him? Well, we just put him at DH. It just makes sense.
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5: There's a lot of different things that the NFL is trying to do. 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
9: Jim Rome here with your Rome Report. One thing that I've always been very careful about is throwing around the C word, choke. Essentially, the worst thing you could say about any pro athlete or team is that they quit. The next worst thing is that they choked. So I rarely say it. Instead, I'll just say the Cavaliers urinated down their leg and took a giant dump in their pants against the Knicks last night. Oh, and they choked. So why am I willing to say it now? Because they did. That was a choke of the highest magnitude. And when a team goes into the tank that catastrophically, it's nearly impossible to put it all on one person. But in this case, I think we can. James Harden. Given how badly he was abused on both ends of the floor, it was almost like he broke out that fat suit again. You know, the one he throws on whenever he decides he wants to trade. Never want to say that a series is over after only one game, but this series is already over after only one game. I'm Jim Rome.
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